from his 2018 album, So Hot. Jimmy Britt there, on vocal and flugelhorn, gave us his tune, Hot Fun in the Summer. And before that, I played a progenitor, Hot Fun in the Summertime, the 1969 hit by Sly and the Family Stone out of San Francisco. Funkify Your Life continues on KRVS Public Media with Sunday Afternoon, a rare 1972 single side on the Genmark label in New Orleans by a Baton Rouge area group, Dennis Lee and the Notables.

had two horses and she liked Baudelaire. 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

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She drank beer as if it were a brand

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The bar girls watching, man, it was a disgrace. Her friend played the francois on a second line and knocked my teeth together with a two-handed slap to both cheeks. I was stunned, drunk, and disorderly.

way back in that set on Funkify Your Life and KRVS, New Orleans singer and master harmonica manipulator, Andy J. Forrest, did the title track of his 2001 CD, Sunday Rumba. Following that was a 2017 number, Hot Damn, by a heavy band from Vancouver, British Columbia, Five Alarm Funk. And we just heard a 1964 single cut that was definitely ahead of its time, with Gatemouth Brown getting psychedelic sounds out of his guitar on his way funky cover of Summertime, recorded over in Houston. And speaking of covers, Ike and Tina Turner are up next with their 1973 version of the Louisiana State Song.

soul jazz organist Charles Kinert, who started out in St. Louis, covered that Seals and Crofts song, Summer Breeze, on his 1973 album, Your Mama Don't Dance. And the prior tune was Just Like Sunshine by the San Francisco band Cold Blood, with Lydia Pence on vocal in 1974. Moving us into the home stretch now is New Orleans singer and bandleader Joe Jones, with the first recording of this song from 1961, written by Henry Glover. 2 years later, it was redone by a surf band from Indiana, the Rivieras, and became a hit.

A Slice of Summertime Life in New Orleans there by singer and guitarist Tommy Malone, formerly of the Subdudes, from his 2001 CD, Soul Heavy. And the previous number was the title track of the 2017 LP, Hot Like Fire, by the trombone-fronted Crescent City band, Bonorama. I'm Dan Phillips, just about to drop some more soul jazz on you before wrapping up this episode of Funkify Your Life, which I produced in the Funk Bunker at the Funky Chateau for broadcast only on listener-supported KRVS, radio that sounds like home, a public service from the campus of the University of Louisiana, Lafayette, since 1963. I'll bring you another funky mix next Thursday at 2 p.m. Central Time on 88.7 FM, plus a Friday evening replay at 7. And you can live stream, too, or hear prior shows on demand at the krvs.org homepage or with our mobile app. When you see that red donate link online, please hit it and do your bit to help KRVS continue to serve you. Thanks. Now I'll leave you with New Jersey guitarist Boogaloo Joe Jones in 1971 on Sunshine Alley, written by his organist, Butch Cornell.

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6: Sometimes the hardest distance to cross isn't measured in miles. It's the space between two people sitting in the same room, or the long night between goodbye and acceptance. Tonight on Siren Waves, the distance between us. From forgotten girl groups and French pop daydreams to modern songs that carry the same restless spirit, these are songs about longing, waiting, wondering, and the spaces people leave behind. So find a little moonlight and settle in. This is Siren Waves on KRVS.

from 1964, from Soul Records, Little Gigi with Take the Bitter with the Sweet. Before that, the Sapphires reminded us, I've got mine, you better get yours. And Patti Lane was still holding on to Paper Dreams, a single from the album The Girls Are At It Again, UK Beat Girls from 1964 to 1969. And we opened tonight's show with The Crystals, Dreams and Wishes from 1961. We started off tonight with a lot of hope, but every love story eventually reaches the point where hope meets reality. Up next, a French pop daydream from Brigitte Bardot as we continue exploring the distance between us. 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

You are listening to Siren Waves with Julie B on KRVS. You just heard Mamie Perry and the Gus Jenkins Orchestra with I'm Hurted. Before that, Barbara Mason, who was still a teenager when she began recording songs that would make her a soul music favorite, you heard Oh How It Hurts. And the soul queen of New Orleans herself, Irma Thomas, with Take a Look. Then from France, circa 1983, Je ne veux pas rentrer chez moi seule, I don't want to go back home alone. And we started that set with Brigitte Bardot, making for a couple of French pop daydreams. No matter where the songs come from, Philadelphia's soul, French pop, or Louisiana rhythm and blues, they seem to be asking the same questions. What happens when someone begins to drift away? And what do you do with the distance they leave behind? Sometimes the answer is heartbreak. Sometimes it's defiance. Here's Jackie Shane with Any Other Way. Siren Waves, KRVS.

That was Always with Archie, Marry Me. It's funny how many songs about love are really songs about timing, about wanting someone before it slips away. Up next, we'll spend some time in that uneasy space between holding on and letting go. Let's let Julia Jacklin take it from there. Here is her new single, Get Away From Me. I Think I'll Love You Soon. You're Riding the Tide with Siren Waves, Julie B., KRVS.

You are listening to Siren Waves on KRVS. That was Helene Smith with I Am Controlled by Your Love. Before that, Alexandra Saviors, Beneath the Lily Pad, and Daisy the Great with Dog. The farther we've traveled tonight, the less this show has been about distance, and the more it's become about absence, about the space someone leaves behind when they're gone. And no one seemed to understand that feeling better than the Shangri-Las. Here they are with Out in the Streets.

That was Julie London with Black Coffee going out to Mike for his birthday. And that's where we'll leave things tonight. We spent the last hour tracing the distance between people through girl group heartbreak, French pop daydreams, soul confessions, and a few modern songs carrying the same restless spirit. Thanks for spending part of your evening with me. If you missed any of tonight's show, you'll be able to find it on krvs.org or streaming on our app. Just click on demand and find the episode that you would like to hear of Siren Waves. Until next time, I hope you find a little moonlight. Be kind to yourself and take care of each other. This has been Siren Waves, the distance between us on KRVS. I'll meet you back here next week, same tide, same signal.

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Oh, yeah, World Cup edition. Brazil game this time. 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

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We're here till 11 p.m. Sit back, enjoy the ride.

Smothered and Scattered. Like I said, we got some people in the room with us tonight. 5 minutes left to the soccer game. We're going to turn the sound up after that. But thank y'all for being with me on KRVS. This is DJ Snooze Button once again every Friday night, 9 to 11. We've really been going live the last few, and it's been great. So I really appreciate all y'all listening, and keep it up. Leave some for the rest of us now.

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0: 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And yes, we've just begun.
1: DJ Space.

Yeah, that's right. Another Smothered and Scattered in the books. We got one more for you. This is DJ Snooze Button live every Friday night, 9 to 11 p.m. Thank you to all the soccer fans. We're serving good vibes.

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to build this nation. And I hope that somebody changes this educational system so we can stop looking through and learning through one man's perception. That's the European man. And until that happens, you're not going to retain any other culture. Nobody's going to learn, you know? And it's not fair to anybody.

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It's the hate he felt, the hate you felt, the hate all of us feel, and it's too much of it. 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

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Highly contagious, deadly in its effects. 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
0: Labor of love, eh? I'm guilty. Guilty. Bye.

0: Home isn't just a place, it's a state of mind. KRVS transports you there with its distinct music mix, regional public affairs, and the languages that help define Southwest Louisiana. I'm NPR's Debbie Elliott. 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
1: KRVS is licensed to the University of Louisiana at Lafayette by the Federal Communications Commission in Washington, D.C. We operate on an assigned frequency of 88.7 megahertz with an effective radiated power of 100,000 watts. KRVS is also authorized to operate oral studio transmitter links WHB 300 and WLJ 739 on a frequency of 946 megahertz. KRVS studios are located in Burke Hawthorne Hall on the campus of the University of Louisiana at Lafayette, with main transmitter facilities located in Maxey, Louisiana, and backup transmitter facilities in Doosan, Louisiana. This Doosan property is made possible through an agreement with the Lafayette Parish School System, creating a brighter future and partnership with the University of Louisiana at Lafayette. 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

0: This is Henry Fogel. I hope you'll be with me on the next edition of Collector's Corner for a stunning performance of Giuseppe Verdi's Il Trovatore. The stars, Leontine Price, Franco Corelli, Irene Dallas, Mario Sereni, Fausto Clava conducts. 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
1: Hello, my friends. Bonjour. 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

And greetings. Once more, it's Jahmon here on KRVS. Daddy Cecil back at you. Kicking it off with Rush Shiloh and Just Soldiers, Set Him Free. 2 hours of classic roots rockers, ska, rock steady, DJ, dancehall, and dub.

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So secure. So secure, you're with Daddy Cecil here on this edition of Jam On, running Sunday nights, also Saturday mornings from 1 to 3 a.m. Let's do one more from Hugh Griffiths. Get into a dance hall session. You're on Jam On.

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1: Producing. Frankie Paul.

Happy birthday. Crowd, wackard. John Jolas, who are listening to them? Chris, you're the tree style. Jalala, special request to the man called Steve. Man called Mella, as the overtaker. Linville Thompson, Tristan Willis.

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8: Now here comes our special...

Whoa there. The Tamlins doing Baltimore under the classic Sly and Robbie rhythm. And that coming out of Mikey Dread, singing about the roots and culture. Roots and culture. It's Jama and Daddy Cecil. Moving forward through this second Iowa. And through another humid, hot evening. Here in the southwest of the Booth State.

0: He that dwelleth in the secret place of the Most High shall abide in the shadow of the Almighty. If a man say there is God, believe him not, because in the last days he shall be many false prophets, the children of Israel.
1: Have mercy, yeah. Dr. Linky, come talk it to

Pablo Moses here on Jaman, taking a revolutionary step. Before that, Wailing Souls, Pipe and Bread, doing a track called Not For Us. Prior to that, Linky Don with the Almighty Eye. And starting that set with Baltimore, Sly and Robbie, Tamlins. This is Jaman, KRVS. And these are Abyssinians.

0: The Congos here on Jaman, produced by Lee Scratch Perry at Black Heart Studios, mid-76, in fact. Radio that sounds like home. Daddy Cecil with you. Another 20 minutes of reggae time remaining.
1: The bottomless pit is open.
0: Yeah. Junior Reed.

All right. Looks like it comes to the end of the road again. It's true. Jaman was produced in Cypress Lake Studios here on the campus of the University of Louisiana at Lafayette. 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This is Daddy Cecil. Till next time, Jack Guide and Protect. 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

0: Hey, y'all, this is Reagan from Punk Piro here on KRVS 88.7. 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
3: Mes amis, Vinny Joemont, Cedric Watson, à la Nation Creole. 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
1: And I'm Cecil Doyle, and it's time for Jan Deck.
0: Before I got into the business of reviewing albums, my first project was simply a narrative about all my experiences with this artist. As it turns out, the backbone of those experiences was the vast collection of songs from the days of the Units all the way to the new millennium. Since I was happy with the response to the initial video, I figured other fans would like to hear more. So I started with a review I already wrote and continued through the catalog. A year later, I had finished all the classics, and I decided the time was ripe for something special, something that would officially wrap up my work on that period of the catalog. It is comprised of over 300 songs, so it looks like there is a noticeable divide between the good, the okay, and the bad material. To provide newer fans with a comprehensive guide to the good, I had no choice but to make a top 100. Number 30, Newtown. I've always found this one relaxing because of the soft vocals and more conventional guitar tuning. Assuming Jandek is the guitarist, you get to hear some of his best playing of this period, while the lyrics are about him trying to get back together with an old flame. Since that's how my current relationship began, this song now hits me close to home.

number 29, Telegraph Melts. When all is said and done, I rank this as Jandek's best title track from the classic albums. Rhythmically and thematically, it picks up where No Slow Ones left off, but it also includes some sweet harmonica licks, and most importantly, it's a relationship song that features both Nancy and Jandek on vocals. I love You Painted Your Teeth, but this is honestly a much better way to introduce people to the album.

I thought it just another day. I thought you saw it my way. But oh, to my surprise, there's a difference.

Number 28, they told me I was a fool. Now, here's something special. Not once have I mentioned this track in a video, but don't get the wrong idea. It wasn't on the Songs in the Key of Z compilation for nothing. The lyrics seem to address some guy who is too easily influenced, as illustrated by lines like, "Your mouth is so large, I see 100 people in it." With his face all cut with glass, somehow that life is killing him now. Meanwhile, stuff like ringer washers and unicorns keep the song weird. And let's just say, I see why the closing line became an album title.

Number 27, They Knew My Game. The last song of the first era. Since there's talk of gambling, it might be the same narrator as Ace of Diamonds. If so, this takes place when his addiction starts to cost him, so it's a later part of the story despite being released first. Lyrically, it's not Jandek's happiest song, but when I want something nice and quiet from the early catalog, this always fits the bill.

Number 26, Centaur Train. If you're expecting something like the Pastoral Symphony in Fantasia, you will be very disappointed. There may not be any centaurs, but there is still some decent fantasy in this one. On horseback, Jandek searches for a missing person in the Everglades, only to encounter a ghost train. Somehow he found a way to make Florida even more terrifying. Anyway, I think I'll play the song on the porch for Halloween this year.

number 25, Alehouse Blues. Here's the track that shot all the way up to my top 25 last spring. First of all, I'm glad the team put some effort into the only 12-bar blues on the album. The maracas are a nice touch, and although the lead guitarist is a little obnoxious, his playing is on point. Fortunately, nothing distracts from the narrator's drunken flashback of his recently deceased friend Randy. He really was too loyal for his own good.

Number 24, Can I See Your Clock? Because it was the first Jandex song I ever heard, naturally I am a little biased with this one. It always comes to mind when I think of his signature guitar plucking, and like many of his song titles, the meaning behind this one is just a big guessing game. As you can probably tell by the first line, this is the artist's idea of a wake-up song. The Piper is some heavenly being who tries to rouse Jandek from his slumber. Perhaps the title is about an alarm clock?

Number 23, Jackson's Gone Down the Mississippi. The proper ending of the third album is the tale of a seafarer on an epic journey. Phase 1 is the titular river, Phase 2 is the ocean, and Phase 3 is divine guidance. If Jandek went alone, the tribulations of the Atlantic surely taught him all he needed to know about his creator. Not to mention, imagine his reaction when he saw land after all that time. He must have gotten a sense of all the possibilities that lay before him.

Number 22, Hey Mister, Can You Tell Me? What we've got here is another character-driven song, and Jandek poses a series of rhetorical questions to help us get to know this character. Near the beginning, it immediately piques our interest when the knife question is asked, while other questions give a sense of this guy's mental state. Although drugs and alcohol are not mentioned, their presence may be implied, so it's somewhat reminiscent of Kick in terms of lyrics. However, the subtlety earns this song some extra points.

Number 21, The Incomplete European Jewel. Ah yes, who could forget the first ever electric track in the Jandek Library? You know it for the same things I do. The traditional guitar chord, the descending guitar riff, the guitar solo, the catchy rhymes, and the premature ending that hasn't been explained yet. In the lyrics, you have one of the most notable characters in a Jandek song. The European Jewel is a long-lost friend with an infection that causes the lips to rot. Lovely.

And there we go for another week. Another 10 down in our top 100 Jandek songs compiled by Julian Dale. We began with number 30, Newtown, from the album Newtown, Corwood catalog number 0765, followed by the title track to Telegraph Melts, Corwood 0750. Number 28 was They Told Me I Was a Fool from Ready for the House, the first album, Corwood catalog number 0739. They Knew My Game was number 27 from Your Turn to Fall, catalog number 0745. Also from the same album, Centaur Train was number 26. Number 25, Ale House Blues from One Foot in the North, Corwood Industries catalog number 0758. Number 24 was Can I See Your Clock from 6 and 6, Corwood 0748. Number 23, Jackson's Gone Down the Mississippi from Later On, Corwood number 0741. Number 22 was Hey Mister, Can You Tell Me from Glad to Get Away, Corwood 0762. And finally, European Jewel Incomplete, again from the first album, Ready for the House, Corwood 0739. Join us next week when we will be counting down numbers 20 through number 11, getting close to the end here on Time for Jandek. And an apology for some of the technical difficulties experienced during some of the first few tracks. Maybe once in a while I should check an input plug. Next up on Time for Jandek, we will close with something from the Denver Friday album, a 2021 release, Corwood catalog number 0849. It features it was recorded at the Bug Theater, Denver, Colorado, July 25th, 2008, featuring the Corwood representative on bass guitar, vocal, Brittany Gould, wordless vocals, Kevin Richards, electric guitar, Carl Kickrick, guitar, and Andrew Lindstrom, drums. From Denver Friday, this is The Last Thing.

0: time for Jandek, episode number 107. Jandek's top 100 songs, numbers 30 through 21, was produced in Cypress Lake Studios. I'm Cecil Doyle. Join us next week when once again it will be time for Jandek.
1: This is Henry Fogel. 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

Good evening. Welcome once again to Night Train here on KRVS 88.7 FM in Lafayette and Lake Charles. I'm John Green, your host, and for the next 2 hours, I'll be playing you jazz. On tonight's show, some of the musicians include the pianist Kirill Gerstein with vocalist Storm Large playing Gershwin. The pianist Penny Green with his trio. Organist Joey DeFrancesco. Guitarist John Schofield. Pianist Esbjorn Svensson and his trio, as well as McCoy Tyner and a trio. As usual, we have a couple of featured CDs. Tonight, a brand new one from the New Orleans. Drummer Adonis Rose, featuring the vocalist Philip Manuel. Unusual Suspects, it's called, brand new on the Mucha Music label. Then in the second half of the show, we're going to have our little late tribute to Sonny Rollins, who passed away recently. Tonight, we're going to hear one of his most outstanding and popular recordings, Way Out West, 1957 on Blue Note. So, lots of great jazz. Hope you enjoy the show.

That's from a 2017 Mirios Classics release entitled simply Gershwin. Well, we're just getting Night Train underway here for another week on KRVS. Let's listen to the first of our two featured CDs. This one from a group of New Orleans musicians led by Adonis Rose on the drums and also featuring Philip Manuel, the vocalist. It's entitled Unusual Suspects. In addition to Adonis Rose on the drums, we're going to hear Max Moran on the bass, Seth Finch on the piano and Fender Rhodes, Steve Masakowski on the guitar, Ricardo Pascal on the saxophones, and Stephen Lands on the trumpet.

Well, we started off tonight's show with a piece from the pen of George Gershwin, played there on the piano by Carol Gerstein, and sung by Storm Large, back up by the St. Louis Symphony Orchestra.

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Have you ever seen cats play the final card? Have you ever been to higher heights? Never ever wanna come down. So if you're indeed a groovy dog, which way you're gonna move, come on, let me show.

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That was Adonis Rose on the drums and singing Philip Manuel from a brand new Mucha record, release entitled Unusual Suspects. The tunes we heard them play were, first, The Unusual Suspects, Party Time, The Road Less Traveled, This Is Love, When Love's Gone, and finally, Thriller. Adonis Rose with Philip Manuel. Well, just to remind you, you're listening to Night Train here on KRVS 88.7 FM in Lafayette and Lake Charles. I'm John Green, your host. Up next, pianist Benny Green and his trio.

0: Thank you.
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Creatures crawl in search of blood to terrorize y'all's neighborhood. And who shall ever shall be found without the soul for getting down? 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

foulest stench is in the air, the funk of 40,000 years, and grisly ghouls from every tomb are closing in to seal your doom. 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

0: That was Joey DeFrancesco on the organ there. Paul Bullenbeck on the guitar. Byron Landom on the drums. Pat Bianchi on the keyboards. Carmen Intori on percussion. And Fontanella on the violin. That is from a 2010 High Note release entitled Joey DeFrancesco Never Can Say Goodbye, The Music of Michael Jackson. And of course, the tune we heard was Michael Jackson's classic, Thriller. Just before that, we heard Benny Green and his trio. Benny Green on the piano, Christian McBride on the bass, Carl Allen on the drums, from 1992, a Blue Note release, Testifying. The tunes, Down by the Riverside and The Sheik of Araby. Well, it's time for us to take a quick break. We're going to be back in about 2 minutes, and when we return, we'll have our Sonny Rollins commemoration.
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4: 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I'm John Green, your host. Well, now it's time for our brief commemoration of the late great tenor sax player Sonny Rollins, who died at the end of May. He made so many recordings that it's really hard to find one that kind of typifies his playing. I'm just going to play one that I particularly like, one of his earliest. 1957, originally released on the Blue Note label, Way Out West.

Sonny Rollins there, backed by Ray Brown on the bass and Shelly Mann on the drums, a pianoless trio. From 1957, Way Out West. Tunes, I'm an Old Cowhand from the Rio Grande, Solitude, Come, Gone, and Wagon Wheels. Way Out West, Sonny Rollins. He will be missed. Well, to remind you once again, you're listening to Night Train here on KRVS 88.7 FM in Lafayette and Lake Charles. I'm John Green, your host. Up next, the guitarist, John Schofield.

That was John Scofield there on the guitar, Bill Stewart on the drums, Vicente Archer on the bass. From their 2023 ECM release, Uncle John's Band. The tune we heard them play, Hey Mr. Tambourine Man. Just before that, as Bjorn Svensson on the piano, Dan Berglund on the bass, and Magnus Ostrom on the drums. 301 is the title of that 2012 ACT Records release. Well, that just about does it for Night Train for another week. Hope you enjoyed the show, and you'll come back again next Tuesday for more jazz. Let's go out tonight with pianist McCoy Tyner. With him, Alice Coltrane on the harp, Wayne Shorter on the saxophones, Gary Barth on the alto sax, Ron Carter on the bass, and Elvin Jones on the drums from a 1972 Blue Note LP entitled Extensions. All of the tunes on the LP written by McCoy Tyner. We're going to hear The Wanderer. Stay tuned now for Djamo Garnier's Passport to Modern Jazz. Till next Tuesday, this is John Green. Take care.

0: 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I wanted to let you know that KRVS is our main source of local publicity for our event, Blown Away on the Bayou. 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

0: From WHYY in Philadelphia, this is Fresh Air Weekend. I'm Tanya Mosley in Los Angeles. This Juneteenth weekend, two conversations about race in America and how the country remembers it. Journalist Susan Solney grew up in a Black family in New Orleans, knowing one piece of family lore. A great uncle had boarded a train to Chicago a century earlier and started his life as a white man. In a piece for the New York Times, she traces what became of him and the secret that split her family in two. Then scholar Eddie Glaude Jr., ahead of America's 250th, he looks back at the country's other big birthdays and what they reveal. Every anniversary, the nation throws itself a party and quietly edits out the parts of the story it cannot bear to face. And book critic Maureen Corrigan has a few spring releases worth adding to your summer reading list. First News.
1: Live from NPR News in Washington, I'm Windsor Johnston. Reports from southern Lebanon say at least five people have been killed in new Israeli airstrikes, despite Friday's ceasefire with the Iranian-backed militia Hezbollah. The BBC's John Donison reports the fighting in Lebanon is a key part of the tentative agreement signed this week by the U.S. and Iran.
2: Any pledge of a ceasefire has to be taken with a pinch of salt, given that all previous promises have failed to end the fighting. Now, yesterday, Vice President J.D. Vance pulled out of a trip to Switzerland to start the negotiations with the Iranians. There are some reports this morning that the U.S. Special Envoy Steve Witkoff is traveling to Geneva today to meet with the Iranian Foreign Minister. But the ongoing violence is an indication of how fragile these negotiations are. And we've got 2 months to negotiate a broader deal between Iran and the United States.
1: That's the BBC's John Donison reporting from Jerusalem. The newest Air Force One plane has touched down in the U.S. ahead of schedule. NPR's Ava Berger reports the jet, which arrived at Joint Base Andrews on Friday, was gifted to President Trump from the Qatari government.
3: President Donald Trump addressed service members in front of the jet painted red, white, and blue. He praised the early delivery of the luxury Boeing 747.
4: This plane was transformed into a flying White House at a level of luxury that nobody's ever seen before, probably even almost outside of an airplane. Nobody's ever seen anything like this.
3: The Qatari government gifted the plane to Trump last year. Industry groups originally said the plane could be worth about $400 million. It was one of the biggest foreign gifts ever received by the U.S. government. Because of that, it raised legal and ethical questions at the time. The plane will now undertake commissioning flights as a, quote, final exam before the president officially uses it. Ava Berger, NPR News.
1: On Wall Street, all three major stock indexes ended the short holiday week on a high note. NPR's Emily Kopp reports that's thanks to news of a deal out of the Middle East.
5: The announcement of a deal to end the war with Iran and reopen the Strait of Hormuz so oil can flow again was good news for investors and for drivers. Gas dipped below $4 a gallon. But inflation is still the highest it's been in more than 3 years. So even though the Federal Reserve left interest rates alone this week, policymakers indicated they might have to raise rates in the future to combat inflation. Meanwhile, SpaceX, the new stock on the block, soared higher. It ended the trading week on Thursday up 15%. For the week, both the Dow and the S&P 500 index rose less than 1%, while the Nasdaq climbed 2.4%. Emily Kopp, NPR News.
1: This is NPR. A fire has destroyed a luxury resort in the Dominican Republic, forcing the evacuation of about 1,700 people. Officials say an Italian tourist died and several others were injured. Guests were moved to other hotels after the massive blaze swept through the Viva Dominicas Beach Resort. Officials in Grand Canyon National Park say three people have died from heat-related causes over the last week. Ryan Heinches of member station KNAU reports it comes as temperatures have soared well into the triple digits.
6: Last week, a 72-year-old man was hiking on the popular South Kaibab Trail when he succumbed to the heat. And then just 4 days later, a 67-year-old man and a 68-year-old woman died from what officials believe was heat-related illness on the North Kaibab Trail. Forecasters that day had issued an extreme heat warning for lower elevations in the canyon, where temperatures neared 110 degrees. Park rangers responded via helicopter to both incidents, but all three hikers were dead when they arrived. It comes less than a month after an 18-year-old man also died from heat-related causes while hiking in the Inner Canyon. For NPR News, I'm Ryan Heinches in Flagstaff.
1: Tomorrow marks the summer solstice, the official start of summer in the Northern Hemisphere. It's the day with the most hours of sunlight. The solstice occurs when the Earth's north pole is tilted most directly toward the sun. Many

0: The solstice occurs when the Earth's north pole is tilted most directly toward the sun. Many communities will mark the occasion with festivals, sunrise gatherings, and other traditions. I'm Windsor Johnston, NPR News in Washington.
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3: This is Fresh Air Weekend. I'm Tanya Mosley. Last spring, when the news broke that the newly elected Pope had Creole roots in New Orleans and his own grandparents had quietly become a white family in Chicago, journalist Susan Solney recognized the story immediately. Her family had lived a version of it. Her grandfather, George, was a black bricklayer who raised his children in New Orleans. His brother Edward was black too, but a shade lighter. Light enough to leave for Chicago in the early 1920s and remake himself as a white man, never coming back. Susan grew up with just one picture of him as a young man, barely 19, propped on her grandfather's china cabinet. Five words in Creole did all the work of explaining. Edward, passé blanc, white passing. A century later, Susan set out to find the white family Edward built in Chicago, and to see whether what racism had broken could be put back together. Her piece in the New York Times is called A Family Secret No More. Susan Solney, welcome to Fresh Air.
4: Oh, thank you. It's a pleasure to be here.
3: Take me to the moment you saw the headline about the new Pope.
4: I was at home in Washington, D.C., and I saw this news, and like a lot of America, I was stunned. And I'm in touch with a lot of people in New Orleans over different social media channels or text threads, and immediately I saw an eruption of excitement, and I figured that's completely normal for a city as Catholic as New Orleans, you know? But what I began to see is that, hey, everybody, he's got roots here. He's Creole. And I thought, Tanya, you know the amount of misinformation, but that same night, a historian in New Orleans, a very well-known researcher who helped me on the story, who went on to do that, and the Archdiocese of New Orleans confirmed that news. So it was an amazing feeling.
3: Here's what you also recognized instantly, and I find this really fascinating. The Pope's family, they didn't just have roots in New Orleans. They moved to Chicago, and so did your great-uncle Edward. Why do you think you never went looking before the Pope headline for this particular story about your family?
4: You know, my grandfather kept Edward's secret right from the very beginning out of a sense of protectiveness for him. He knew that this was a very dangerous and risky thing that Edward was doing. And when Edward left, he was just a teenager or a very young man in his 20s. My grandfather was the oldest, and I think felt a real sense of, protection toward him. And that's the feeling that he passed down to all of us. We don't want this to get out. We protect Edward, because black men who were found to be posing as white could face all sorts of violence, even death, in the Jim Crow era. So when I lived in Chicago, I knew about it, but I didn't look into it at the time because I think I had a little bit of my grandfather's voice still in my head saying, leave well enough alone. But what made this moment different, it's the confluence of a lot of things. It's my mother's age. She's 85 and she's losing her memory. And I wanted her to know what happened to her uncle, and the Pope's announcement, and the fact that this generation of Chicago cousins, this third generation, they have a new attitude and a new spirit. And I had a feeling that they might be open to hearing this information, and sure enough, my hunch was right.
3: So you turned your reporter's tools toward this story, this family. You went back generations starting

0: with one of the early settlers of your family, a French wine merchant who steps off a boat in New Orleans in 1834. Who was that first DeGrange that you found?
1: Jacques DeGrange came from the Alpine region of what is now southeastern France. And he prospered almost immediately selling wine in New Orleans and almost immediately enslaved women and children. And his son went on to be one of the first men to volunteer to fight in the Civil War. So what I learned that I hadn't known was that my family on the French side, they were diehard defenders of the Confederacy. And the extent of that had never been clear to me.
0: Your great-great-grandfather, the colonel, he was one of the first men to volunteer, as you said, in the Confederacy. And by the end, he had like a house that was 8,000 square feet, right?
1: And back then, it was a big house.
0: Yes. And his hands were kind of in just about everything in New Orleans.
1: That's true.
0: Who was he behind all of that?
1: He was a force in the city. He had amassed a lot of wealth and a lot of economic and cultural power. If you name a board or an organization from that point of time, you can almost be sure that he's on it. You know, whether it was the library or the volunteer firefighters or the French opera, different Mardi Gras crews, the people who throw the parades. It seems as though from reading newspapers of the time, he was very well known in the city. People followed him socially, wrote about when he went abroad and when he went on business trips. People were very much interested in his life. I think to some of the Confederate sympathizers who were still in New Orleans, they looked up to him in some way. He had a very complicated life, and I'm sure very complicated with a relationship with his son. Once he realized his son was having an open relationship with a black woman.
0: And that's your great-grandfather, Ned.
1: Yes.
0: He starts a relationship with a black woman, which is almost unthinkable at the time. And what surprising details did you learn about that relationship, that family that he essentially built?
1: I think we know from history that a lot of white men had secret families or a second family or, you know, perhaps a mistress. But that's not the relationship he had with Minerva based on all of the evidence that I found. He had a very open relationship with her. They were public. That's what was different. And when they had kids, he didn't hide them. He brought them around town in his buggy. He even brought them to places where his father was a patron, like he exposed them to opera. Ned and Minerva had something special that I don't think I can even understand now. They were both Catholic. They were both French-speaking. And I think that having those two things in common might have helped bridge some of the social gulf between them because, you know, even if she was educated and a woman of some means, they were not on equal social footing just by law in New Orleans. So what they were doing was still somewhat risky and courageous.
0: What did you find out about Minerva?
1: Minerva's father was enslaved on a huge plantation south of New Orleans called Bellevue. It was a sugar plantation. And after the war, after the Civil War, the widow who was running this plantation, I'm guessing it was just too much for her. So she started selling off parcels of the plantation to people who had worked on it, including some of the formerly enslaved. Minerva Davis's dad, smart man, bought a piece on credit, bought a piece of prime riverfront property. So he became a landowner in 1868, and I have the records to prove it. That is, to me, extraordinary. And imagine if that had happened across the board. Now, I'm imagining he didn't have the cash outright, but the person who owned this plantation sold it to him on credit and said, I'm sure the land will produce and you'll be able to pay it off. And he did. And so by the time Minerva was born, she grew up in a family that owned its land outright instead of having to be sharecropping or, you know, or worse. So she had the benefit of some education and a solid foundation, some stability in life when she decided to move to New Orleans, where she met Ned DeGrange.
0: Minerva does not live very long. She dies at the age of 41 of pneumonia. And Ned takes his children, after he can't take them to his home of his white father, to an orphanage. And what does that set in motion?
1: A terrible turn of events for these children, who had been a happy family in Treme at their mother's cottage on North Robertson Street, knowing their mother and their father. Yeah, Minerva's death caused everything to spiral. Ned was all of a sudden alone with four black children in a city with segregated housing. And his family.
0: This is around 1912.
1: Mm-hmm, right? And his family won't open the door to take in these children, despite having 8,000 square feet of space, I might add. Once Ned's family rejected the idea of taking in the children and he was a white man alone with four black kids, he turned to an order of Catholic nuns in the French Quarter who ran orphanages, and he proposed they take the children as boarders. Now, I can't imagine the tears, the trauma, the screaming that must have been involved when these kids who had lived a happy family life with their mother and sometimes their father at a cottage in Treme were suddenly handed over to an orphanage. And the youngest two were quite little, the youngest maybe just a little more than two. So to be institutionalized at what was called an orphan asylum, just the cruelty of it, the awfulness of it. Honestly, once I realized what the place was called, that it was the La Fon Orphan Asylum for Colored Boys, my stomach turned.
0: How did your grandpa, did he ever talk about his childhood when you were a kid?
1: He told me that after his mother died, he went to live with the sisters, and he put it in very gentle terms. And being a kid, I thought, oh, with the sisters, like in The Sound of Music or something like that. That couldn't have been farther from the truth, right? The orphanage was pretty grim. He didn't tell me the full story. No one did. And I'm guessing that he thought to himself, what good would it do her to know about all the pain I've been through?
0: We're listening to my interview with journalist Susan Salney. Her recent piece in the New York Times is called A Family Secret No More. More of our conversation after a break. I'm Tanya Mosley, and this is Fresh Air Weekend.

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0: This is Fresh Air Weekend. I'm Tanya Mosley. Let's get back to my interview with journalist Susan Salney. In an article for the New York Times, she writes about confronting a long-held secret that broke her family in half and her effort to bring them back together. I now want to talk to you about what is such an interesting step that happened next. You find Edward's family and set up a dinner in Chicago. And you write that right up until the last minute, you weren't even sure you could go through with it. You even brought with you to this meeting notes on a piece of paper on how you were going to talk to them. Tell me about what happened when you saw them.
1: Well, I was nervous going into that because I was raised by Grandpa George, and that little voice was still in the back of my head saying, leave well enough alone. But I thought, you know, if I could talk to you, Grandpa, I would tell you that the world is a different place and that this might be the time to do this. I have a feeling it is. So I walked into the restaurant and I looked around. I asked the hostess if the DeGranges were there. And I see three women who are already like zeroed in on me. They're looking like they recognized me before I recognized them. And once I laid eyes on them, I knew immediately as well. One of the cousins sitting there says, oh, she's with us. And she tells the hostess, because there was something about us that just seemed cousinly, for lack of a better word.
0: Let's break this down a little bit. What's the story, first off, that their dad and granddad, Edward, told them about his origins?
1: He told them that he was from New Orleans, that he was the son of a French doctor who had a relationship with someone, but then had to leave for France. And different cousins on the Chicago side had different versions of the story. None of it fit together to make any kind of sense. They knew there was some connection to New Orleans. And Christine, one of Edward's grandchildren in my generation, she actually tried to reach out sometime around Hurricane Katrina. But she had an uncle who was disapproving of this connection, who shut that down. He made it clear that he did not want her to do that.
0: The White DeGranges have a fascinating story all on their own, because your great uncle Edward's wife, Laura, she was also passing. So they were kind of partners in this cover story.
1: Yes, they were bonded by marriage and their cover stories. Now, I don't know if they met in the South or amongst the many considerable number of white passing Creoles in Chicago, but they found each other somehow and they didn't let their children know. And when I thought about doing this story, I really wanted to go beyond just saying passing happened, because as a historical fact, we know that, right? It's already been well documented. What I wanted to do was show the psychological toll of that decision on Edward's line and on George's line. And I thought, if I could do that and to show the real lived experiences of an actual family, then maybe I'd be adding something to the conversation.
0: It's really astounding to read, especially the fact that the white side of your family in Chicago just always knew that they were not being told a complete story. They may have looked white. But one detail that I thought was actually sort of funny was the cooking told another story. So they're passing, but Laura, one of the sons, told you that
1: she was quite a good gumbo cook, apparently. And it stayed with him, the taste of that gumbo, long after she had passed away. He told me that he went from restaurant to restaurant looking for the taste of his mother's gumbo. I mean, wow, doesn't that just hit you? He was unaware. When he was growing up eating that gumbo, he thought his mother was a white woman from Chicago that just found a good recipe,
0: just
1: I guess.
0: Just happened to know how to.
1: But he said he found the taste of her gumbo once on a camping trip along the Gulf of Mexico. And he had no way of knowing at the time, but he was very close to where she was actually born.
0: Susan, how do you hold the fact that these people that provided lives for you, and I'm thinking about you and your newfound cousins, they held so many secrets. They held so much back from you while also trying to provide a good life for all of you.
1: I try to not be judgmental about what they did in the past, right? Different time, different place, harsher, much harsher circumstances than I've ever faced. And what I appreciate that my grandfather did, he modeled a kind of composure and grace and dignity that we don't see enough of these days. He could have been bitter and angry. He could have taught us to hate. But he was just a very humble, working class man. He came home tired and dirty with brick dust all over him. But I don't know if you saw the picture of him walking my mother down the aisle in the article.
2: Yes.
1: In a tuxedo. He looked absolutely regal to me. So I think the lesson he tried to teach the family was, it matters what society takes from you, but they cannot take away your dignity. He lost brothers and sisters, lost his parents. Grandfather rejected him. They never took away his spirit, his ability to create a loving family, or his dignity. And that's what I choose to focus on.
0: Now that this story has been out, what have you heard from people as far as how they're thinking about this and their own lineages?
1: It's been incredible to see people encouraged by this to ask their own hard questions and to look at their family trees, at the blank spots or the gaps, with critical eyes or more loving eyes. You know, I think our attempt to heal has shown the possibility of it. I see through my cousins' eyes now, and they're white Midwestern eyes. And when I talk to them, I try to explain the way I look at things through my black Southern eyes. And you know what? Everyone is seeing more clearly now.
0: Can you give me an example of that?
1: Yeah, we talked about white privilege one day and what it meant to have it, what it meant not to have it. And I think the first generation of kids from George and Edward, you can see the difference most clearly there. Let me explain this. Edward Jr. went to college and law school and became a partner in Chicago, a law partner. George Jr. dropped out of school at 13 to help his father lay bricks to support the family. So look at the different life trajectories between George, who was black, and his son, and Edward, who was passing for white, and his son. By the third generation, we got together and we look at each other and we're like, well, you know, you're a professional person, I'm a professional person. It seems like we're living really comfortable lives. What made the difference? And I think my generation had the benefit of things like the Civil Rights Act, of the Voting Rights Act, of programs like affirmative action that were looking for potential and merit in places where they hadn't looked before. And if we gained any ground to be on somewhat equal footing now, I think it's because of a lot of the things that our parents' generation fought for, my parents' generation, black people in the South. And going into this, I didn't see how resonant this story would be with our times right now today, in that we're seeing some of these things that made all the difference to my generation being picked apart, being diluted, being attacked. Most recently, the Voting Rights Act, which was the signature achievement of the civil rights movement. You know, my grandfather was disenfranchised. So there are so many things about the 2020s that look uncomfortably to me like the 1920s. But I get hope from the fact that we were able to heal this family and the responses I saw across the internet from other people who cheered it, applauded, said, we want more conversations like this. We want to do more of this kind of thing over here where I am, over there where you are. There was sort of like, I got the feeling that people were ready for something like truth and reconciliation. You know, because that's really what we did, the white DeGranges and black DeGranges. We had a moment of truth and reconciliation. And that's something that America as a whole has never done about its racism problem.
0: You end your story with your mother finally being able to speak to her first cousin, Arthur, in Chicago. Tell me a little bit about that phone call.
1: So from the moment I discovered that Arthur existed, I knew I wanted to get them together. But we're talking about an 85-year-old and a 95-year-old, right? But it was just so stunning that my mother didn't know she had a first cousin who could have been in her life, you know. And she was so happy to hear about him when I said, guess what? I found you have a first cousin. One of Edward's children is alive in Chicago, and he wants to talk to you. And she, you know, her face just flushed. And she was like, I have a cousin, you know. And similarly, when I visited Arthur in Chicago, arms were just outstretched toward me. And he said, I would love to know your mother. And so we thought about having him come to the reunion in New Orleans, but he wasn't doing well health-wise, so he couldn't make that trip. But we decided, let's get them on the phone FaceTime and just let them have a conversation. So that was the moment. Hello, hello, Linda. Hello, Arthur. And just like little kids who were meeting for the first time, you know, they had just the cutest conversation. And I heard the tone of regret almost immediately from Arthur when he said something along the lines of, I'm sorry this is happening so late in life, and I wish we had done this a long time ago. And I know she felt the same way, but, you know, that catchphrase that was very popular in the family, I guess that's what came to mind when she said, you know, I would have liked that too, but c'est la vie.
2: Beautiful but bittersweet.
1: Yes.
2: Yeah. Susan Solney, thank you so much for this remarkable story, and thank you for your time.
1: Oh, it was my pleasure. Thank you, Tanya.
0: Susan Solney's piece in the New York Times is called A Family Secret No More.

0: For our book critic Maureen Corrigan, summer reading sometimes means catching up on the books she missed earlier in the year. Here's her short roundup of some spring books.
1: I love reviewing books, but sometimes the pace of reading them can feel like that classic I Love Lucy episode at the chocolate factory. The conveyor belt speeds up, and the books keep coming along faster than they can be wrapped in a review. Summer gives me a chance to catch up with some good books that whizzed by in spring. James Lasdin, The Family Man, came out the first week of May, which is when I read it. This nonfiction book, which grew out of a piece Lasdin wrote for The New Yorker, is about the investigation and conviction of prominent South Carolina lawyer Alec Murdoch for the 2021 murders of his wife and adult son. Then came the real-life plot twist. A little over a week after Lasdin's book was published, Murdoch's conviction was overturned because of jury tampering. A retrial is being scheduled. Rather than rendering The Family Man obsolete, this new twist intensifies the miasma of stories that swirl around the Murdoch case, including suspicious deaths and embezzlement. Lasdin is a true crime writer in the reflective mold of his late New Yorker colleague, Janet Malcolm. Although investigating the double murder case drives this narrative, Lasdin is most interested in exploring the ultimate unsolvable mystery, the mystery of evil. Harriet Clark's debut novel, The Hill, which came out in May, has been getting tons of deserved praise. The novel draws explicitly from Clark's own background. Born in 1980, Clark was 11 months old when her mother, a member of the Radical Weather Underground, was arrested and sentenced for her involvement in a Brinks armored truck robbery that resulted in the deaths of three men. Clark's maternal grandparents got custody, and she visited her mother in prison for almost 40 years before she was paroled in 2019. Clark's main character, Susanna, is 8 when the story begins and living with her grandparents, former members of the American Communist Party. The plot here is a marvel of sustained claustrophobic stasis. Every week, Susanna is taken first by her grandfather, then by a nun, then on her own, to visit her mother in the Children's Center in Hillcrest Prison. Susanna's voice charges this novel with intelligence. Listen. Each week, my mother fixed and refixed my hair. I slept and didn't sleep. Around us, women counted down to release. But my mother and I had been released from countdowns. No reason to look forward. No interest in looking back. We were, as I saw it, free of the past and free of the future. Carnival Day, Friendship Day, Birthday Day, the holidays followed their own lilting rhythms, and eventually we submitted again to the lull and pleasures of our timeless life. All the while I was reading The Hill, I kept thinking of E.L. Doctorow's The Book of Daniel, inspired by the Rosenberg case. The two novels differ in scope, but like Doctorow, Clark interrogates the cost of parents' radical commitment on their children, as well as how the world itself shifts radically from generation to generation. Sometimes I put aside a good book for a bad reason. Mary Costello's slim novel, A Beautiful Loan, touted as a devastating story about relationships, came out in March. No, I thought back then, not another ersatz Sally Rooney in time for St. Patrick's Day. But one empty afternoon, I picked it up and kept reading, mostly because the present tense narration of the main character, Anna, struck me as so weird in tone. Her deadened voice was at odds with her emotional turbulence. Here's 19-year-old Anna summarizing how Paul, an elusive older man she'll eventually marry, keeps her enthralled to what she calls this oscillating life. In the middle of the night, he rises on one elbow in the bed beside me and in an urgent, desperate voice says, "I love you." In the morning, he makes no reference to this, and I think he must have spoken in his sleep. Never again in our lives together will he say those three words. A Beautiful Loan spans 25 years, and Anna's obsessive devotion to two men, one dog, the writings of Camus and Jung, and the practice of Islam. Like the other two books I've caught up with here, it may not be the ideal beach read, but it would be perfect for a washout of a summer weekend.
0: Maureen Corrigan is a professor of literature at Georgetown University. She reviewed The Family Man by James Lasdin, The Hill by Harriet Clark, and A Beautiful Loan by Mary Costello. Coming up, we hear from Eddie Glaude Jr., historian, scholar, and author of a new book called America USA, How Race Shadows the Nation's Anniversaries. I'm Tanya Mosley, and this is Fresh Air Weekend.
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0: This is Fresh Air Weekend. I'm Tanya Mosley. My guest is Eddie Glaude Jr. He's a historian and professor at Princeton University and a familiar voice on the country's hardest conversations about race and democracy. He's the author of Begin Again, Lessons from the Late James Baldwin, and We Are the Leaders We've Been Looking For. Those books look clearly at this country's failures, but still held onto something hopeful. But his latest book sets sentimentality aside. It's called America USA, How Race Shadows the Nation's Anniversaries. In it, Glaude takes us to the country's big birthdays, 1876, 1926, 1976, and now the 250th, and shows us the same ritual each time. The nation throws itself a party and quietly edits out the parts of the story it cannot bear to face. He goes back to 1876, the centennial, with Frederick Douglass watching the promise of emancipation come undone. And he argues that what happened then is happening again now. It's a book written in grief and rage, and underneath both, a stubborn kind of love of country. We spoke earlier this month in Seattle on stage at the Cascade PBS Ideas Festival, a day-long gathering of journalists and thinkers hosted by Seattle's public media station. Here's our conversation.
4: I am so honored to be in conversation with you for so many reasons. I've had the pleasure of talking with you many times, our first time, though, in person with each other. And I think a great way to start is to actually have you read a passage from the book. And let's start with the very first page.
5: Sure. But before I start reading, I want to just say how honored I am to have an opportunity to talk about this book in this moment with you. It's so meaningful to me. So here it is. Bitterness at the bottom of the cup. I do not love America and never have, especially now. It seems to me misplaced or dangerous to love something so abstract and so morally dubious. Love is most often felt and experienced close to the ground, in the life lived in a particular place and time and in memories that take up residence in the heart. I suspect love of country is shorthand for the heartfelt relationships and experiences that make us who we are. Things that happen in the place we call home, no matter how complicated that place may be. James Baldwin was right. Whoever's part of whatever civilization helplessly loves some aspects of it and some of the people in it. And I suppose that is why, in part, we are willing to risk our lives in defense of this place and of what it might become. But in America, those feelings and experiences have always been stained by the ugliness of what white people believe about color. That somehow or in some inscrutable way, the color of one's skin determines your value. You end up spending much of your life trying to prove to others and to yourself, not because you are obsessed with white people, but because you want to live, that you are not a N-word. Some Americans may believe that this view is a relic of a past that we have long left behind. After all, they might say, we elected a black president and vice president. Look how far we've come. Stop complaining, I hear them say. You teach at Princeton University. You are not a victim. But I speak from the experience of a life lived in this country. And I trust what I know, what I've seen, and what now sits in the pit of my stomach.
4: One of the things that struck me from the very beginning of this book was that I realized I wasn't reading from the same man who wrote Begin Again. Mm-hmm. Because in Begin Again, which is a previous book of yours, you use James Baldwin's work to kind of beat back despair. And in this book in particular, I felt that optimism of a truth teller, of a freedom fighter, it was gone.
5: Yeah.
4: Am I right in that feeling? In the same way that Langston Hughes we felt in his later writings and in James Baldwin.
5: Yeah, so in so many ways, I'm arguing with Jimmy. In Notes of a Native Son, Baldwin says, you know, I love my country more than anything. And it's because of that love, I reserve the right to criticize it relentlessly, to paraphrase him. I never begin there. I didn't begin there. Maybe it's because I'm from Mississippi. You know,
4: mm-hmm.
5: But I'm rageful. There are moments when I'm battling depression because the country has done this again. At the end of Begin Again, I said, well, you know, we have to make a choice, right? Will we do this or that? And we have a choice to put this moment behind us. And look what we did. And now people have to raise their children in the midst of this. They've gutted the Voting Rights Act. They're redrawing districts. We're in the midst of what could very well be described as a second redemption, a second lost cause. And, you know, the last sentence of the book speaks that emotion. And so what I was trying to do with this book was kind of write some security underneath my feet, mm-hmm. right, so that I could actually get this rage under control, to get my sadness, my melancholia under control.
4: Why anniversaries is a way to look at this country's relationship with race? You could have chosen court cases. You could have chosen lots of different ways. What is it about our nation's anniversaries that allow us to see the problem so clearly?
5: So at each of these moments, the country has to tell a story about itself. And so here we are in the 250th, and look at the kinds of the contours of the story. Just don't look at the UFC arena. Or the Great American Fair,
4: mm-hmm.
5: or the Garden of Statues of Heroes. But they're going to tell a story. It's going to be a particular story about the, you know, the saintliness of our of the founders, a story about the sacredness of this grand experiment. And each of these anniversaries, the country is struggling and grappling with its contradiction. In each of these moments, the divided soul of the nation is in full view. Right? Du Bois in 1903. Wrote The Souls of Black Folk. And in The Souls of Black Folk, he says that black folk see themselves through the eyes of those who despise them. This is what he called double consciousness. But I believe that double consciousness is actually a consequence of the double consciousness of the nation. That America imagines itself at once as a beacon of freedom and as a white republic. And to hold those two things together with You can't really without contradiction. Mm-hmm. And it deposits a kind of madness at the heart of the country. And we see it evidenced every single milestone anniversary. 1876, 1926, 1976, and by God, 250 years later, 2026.
4: I want to spend some real time on two of the anniversaries that sit on top of each other. So 1876 and 1976, because the dismembering of the two, I feel like, is so potent. It tells us so much. So 1876 is where you note that racial justice starts to get treated as philanthropy.
5: Yeah.
4: It's a gift that white people can extend and also withdraw rather than something that is owed. Can you talk more about that and why this reframe of understanding this is so important as we read through your book and your ideas?
5: Yeah, well, I'm trying to figure out this cycle. Why is it that we're always returning to this? What's going on? And one of the ways I've resolved it is that, or I haven't resolved the cycle of the way in which I describe it, is, okay, if America imagines itself as a beacon of freedom and as a white republic, and if you can't hold those things without contradiction, how do you finesse it? Well, you finesse it by assuming that white people possess freedom to give and to take away. Oh, let me be clear now before people get uncomfortable. When I say white people, I'm talking at a certain level of generality. This is my reading of James Baldwin. Baldwin will say, I happen to love, and I say this, I happen to love a lot of people who happen to be white, and then they're white people. The point is that we all bear the burden of racialization. We're all socialized in this way in which these categories matter to how we see ourselves and understand ourselves, right? So those people believe that they possess freedom to give and to take away. And so what we see is anti-slavery movement, right? Folk are fighting against slavery, and they are arguing that this contradicts their commitment to principles of equality and liberty and democracy and the like. And then once the Civil War amendments are passed, particularly the one that ends slavery, the 13th Amendment, what do we get? This debate about whether or not these folk can bear the burden and responsibility of citizenship. So you see folk who were once, right, anti-slavery suddenly become, right, folk who are arguing against extending citizenship to black folk. So 1876 is this moment. Frederick Douglass is grappling with this. He's an example of these freedom snatchers, these people who believe that they can give freedom and to take away. He was born in slavery. He escaped. He witnessed Lincoln sign the Emancipation Proclamation, the ratification of the 13th, 14th, and 15th Amendments, and he lived long enough to see Jim Crow. Mm-hmm. He called these folk the apostles of forgetfulness. Mm-hmm. Right? Mm-hmm. And then he would say, and he said in 1875, I don't want your alms, I want justice. Mm. He's skeptical of people who want to do something for us as opposed to with us. Huh? And so 1876 is this extraordinary moment, Tanya, when the country engages for the first time after the carnage of the Civil War in a national remembrance of its founding, and it engages in this horrific act at scale of disremembering. Mm-hmm. Frederick Douglass was actually invited to be on the dais with President Grant. He's trying to get in. This is in Philadelphia, not in Philadelphia, Mississippi, but Philadelphia, Pennsylvania.
4: Yes.
5: He's trying to get in. He shows the Philadelphia police officer his ticket, which puts him on the dais. The officer says there's no way an N-word should be on the dais with President Grant. He would not allow him in. If it wasn't for a senator who sees him, Senator Conklin, I believe, who sees him and then escorts him in, Frederick Douglass would not have been able to even enter the exposition. Then they sit him on the stage, the most famous orator in the United States at the time. They sit him on the stage and he cannot say a word. He's just there, silent. Hmm. So there's this disremembering that's happening as the country barrels towards the end of the 19th century, with the violence of these coups that are taking place, political coups that are taking place in Mississippi and Alabama and Georgia, against the backdrop of the horror that will leave over 53,000 black people dead by the end of the 19th century, the country tells itself a story. about the grandness of the American project. My, my, my.
4: I want to take us now to 1976, because this is a time period where you and I are alive. We're coming of age. How old were you in 1976?
5: Eight.
4: You were 8 years old. Yeah. It's the bicentennial. And the question has shifted by then. This is the apex of white flight, the thick of desegregation fights. Yeah. And it's the first time, as you write in your book, that the nation is forced to kind of acknowledge Black history. But the question isn't whether Black freedom should be retracted. It's whether we should participate at all in the bicentennial. Yeah. Can you talk briefly about that?
5: Sure. You know, it's just, I remember as, well, I have a photo. I have a vague memory of me being in red, white, and blue pants. Mm-hmm. How kitschy the 76 bicentennial celebration was, you know, from red, white, and blue whoopee cushions to a range of things. But this is a celebration really of white ethnics in 1976. Remember 1926, there is this real intense debate around immigration.
4: And this is such an interesting point in history, because this is where immigrants have the ability to become white.
5: Yes.
4: They have a choice to make.
5: Yes.
4: And as Black people, we sit very squarely in that, because we're representative of what?
5: The journey of the country itself.
4: Yes.
5: Right? But, you know, 1926, you know, if you're from Italy, you're from Ireland, you're Jewish, you're from the S-hole countries of Europe, right? The Klan can't stand. Mm-hmm. They are as much against Irish Catholics, Catholicism in particular, as they are against Black people in the 1920s. But by 1976, their children are claiming the revolution as their own.
4: Mm-hmm.
5: Black folk are still arguing. We're in this moment of deep dissensus, Tanya. Mm-hmm. Watergate, Vietnam, Black Power, the Black SDS. There's all of this deep suspicion and skepticism about the country. And so the bicentennial is supposed to be this ritual that's going to bring us together over and against all of this conflict and discord that's defined the decade of the 60s and the early part of the 70s. And is this the first year? Because in 1926 is the first time Negro History Week is celebrated in 1926. 1976, Negro History Week becomes Black History Month. Mm-hmm. President Ford recognizes and acknowledges Negro History Week and then Black History Month. But there's this debate mm-hmm. because Black folk are still struggling. Ought we to celebrate this? Because what's happening is that instead of disappearing Black history is being absorbed into the story of America to affirm America's inherent goodness.
4: You call this book an elegy. It's pitched in the note of the blues. But I want to know very quickly why the blues is the right form of the story of America at this 250th anniversary. And I'm going to double this question as well to ask you what you will be doing on July 4th or July 5th.
5: America has to grow up. It can no longer hide in its adolescence. You know, when grown folk act like kids, they're monstrous more often than not. And so it keeps telling itself this story that affirms its innocence. And what the blues does, the blues takes you to the heart of the problem. It offers a tragic sense of the world, right? We don't have to be all angels. The devil and the angel is in us. So all we need to do is to look in the mirror. Mm. So we need to grow up. Mm. Because if you don't grow up, you can bomb Iran and then tell somebody else to fix it. Mm. If you don't grow up, you can do all of this evil in these detention centers, in these Black sites, and not hold anybody responsible, right? You can become complicit with evil because you are by definition innocent. Mm. So the country has to sing the blues. And you know what? We've deposited it there since we got here.
4: That's the thing you talk about, too, is like we aren't just a part of history, American history. We are interwoven into the very meaning of what this country is.
5: It's on our tongue. It's in our food. We have your country. No. We, in the fullness of our diversity, make this place swing. So on July 4th and July 5th, We need to show the full diversity of America and claim the country as our own.
4: Eddie Glaude, this has been a pleasure. Thank you so much for this conversation. When you say I do not love this country, actually, this book is a love letter to America.
5: Oh, you got me.
4: Yes, thank you.
5: Absolutely.
0: Eddie Glaude is the author of America USA, How Race Shadows the Nation's Anniversaries. 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Fresh Air's executive producer is Sam Brigger. Our technical director and engineer is Audrey Bentham. Our interviews and reviews are produced and edited by Phyllis Myers, Roberta Shorrock, Lauren Krinzel, Teresa Madden, Monique Nazareth, Thea Challoner, Anna Bauman, and Nico Gonzalez-Whistler. Our digital media producer is Molly C.V. Nesper. With Terry Gross, I'm Tanya Mosley.
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11: Welcome to the Louisiana Folklife Radio Hour, where each month we explore community, everyday culture, and traditional arts in our state. I'm your host, Maria Zerang, director of the Louisiana Folklife Program at the Louisiana Division of the Arts, which is an agency of the Office of Cultural Development. The show is produced for KRVS at ULL Lafayette. Today, for our very first episode, I'm talking with Karina Rocha, a blacksmith apprentice under the mentorship of New Orleans master blacksmith Daryl Reeves. She's also a recent graduate of Tulane University with a master's degree in historic preservation. Congrats on the recent graduation, Karina.
12: Thank you. So grateful to be here.
11: It's so exciting to have you on the show. I'm really excited about it. And I guess I kind of want to start at the beginning. You said kind of it was a secret dream for you to work with metal. Why don't you talk about where your love of metal started?
12: Yeah, for as long as I can remember, becoming an iron worker was very high up on my list of dreams. And I think the hesitation in entering that world was very much tied to the power of representation, or lack thereof, I should say. I think it's a little difficult for young people to become what they don't see. And where I'm from, I just simply didn't necessarily have access to the trades. I didn't see people that look like me or from my community doing iron work in this specific way of restoration, of preservation. You know, all I knew of iron work was like welders rigging up, you know, structures for skyscrapers. I didn't want to do that. I didn't want to eat my sandwich on a high beam, you know, 30,000 feet in the air. I wanted to restore the old stuff. And I think what brought me deeper into what it meant to actually pursue that was seeing the same symbols and motifs etched into ironwork across many different cities that I either lived in or traveled to or did research in. I just wondered, because they looked, you know, like pretty shapes, like a pretty heart. But why was the same heart styled the same way, fabricated with the same methods, pop up in all of these different cities that I would travel to? And the commonality was that much of the ironwork in these cities, such as Boston, New York, Charleston, Havana, Cuba, you know, a lot of the built environment was fabricated by enslaved West African people. And that wasn't a pretty heart I was seeing. It was a Sankofa symbol. And it's actually a bird looking back on its tail, on its past, on its ancestry, and taking everything that you've been given, gifting that forward. And it literally translates into, it's never too late to go back and get it. It's never too late to remember, you know, your ancestry and all of the, you know, nourishment, love, and lessons that were given to you to then pass forward. You know, these were more than symbols. They were proverbs. They were language. They were coded assertions of identity etched into our built environment. And that is so powerful to me that I realize as I continue to grow and emerge and deepen my craft and profession as not only a blacksmith apprentice and a preservationist, what I'm doing when I'm restoring or preserving something, it's not just the material, it's all of the labor and history and language and identity embedded into it. It's just all so connected. You know, it's hard to talk about the origin story without removing the boundaries of time, because this craft does feel ancient and ancestral, and it is a spiritually imbued process for me. And I connect to it in terms of the, you know, historic context of it. I connect to it in terms of my present love and desire for it. I mean, it's completely this tactile experience. I mean, if I don't weld or forge something for a week, I get sad. Like, I have to smell the metal. I have to shape it and feel it. I have to feel the heat of the fire remind me certain lessons. And then there's this, you know, future oriented sort of component to it, where almost 6 years into, you know, doing ironwork full time, I turn around and then there's nobody behind me. So that's something that's really weighing on me, motivating me, inspiring me. And even right now, we're, you know, conducting this interview on the third floor of the Preservation Resource Center of New Orleans, where they've hired me as the program manager for this incredible workforce development program called Bridge to Crafts Careers. They're behind it, World Monuments Fund behind it. And it's really, it's a powerful thing. You know, it'll be a 10-week cohort in the fall, 15 participants, 18 and up, pretty wide open, doing full tomb restorations in St. Louis Cemetery too. So it'll be, you know, this intro to masonry, to ironwork, to all of it, because yes, I entered this to become a welder and a blacksmith, but what I've really find myself becoming is an advocate for preservation trades all around. There's so much beautiful historic, you know, building stock in a place like New Orleans and beyond, and people aren't making the right decisions when it comes to repairing and restoring them. I mean, you have to have some level of this material literacy.

0: material literacy with dealing with historic structures, and getting that education out there is just it's so important, you know, from participating. But we had a really successful pilot program of it back in December, and it was beautiful to not have an age cap because we had folks ranging from 18 to 52 and the intergenerational conversations, right? Because it's not just what the curriculum and the instructor is offering, but it is learning with and amongst your peers. I think that is the most fruitful part of, you know, being in a learning environment. I mean, we're all teachers and we're all students.
1: I love that.
0: So lifting that age cap or not implementing it to begin with leaves room for that. Leaves room for, I think, a much deeper and richer experience. So I'm super excited to see.
1: That's cool. So that's in November.
0: So it'll actually be, so applications will go live late July, August-ish. And the first cohort will be from September 14th to November 20th.
1: Oh, okay.
0: So it'll be 10 weeks, 15 participants, ranging about 30 to 40 hours a week. Everybody gets paid hourly. We're working on, it's set in stone, $16.01 an hour, Louisiana living wage, you know, these people should get paid to learn. I'm so grateful for this, really, what feels like a divine alignment, because I've been approached the last few years by some young folks. Oh, can you teach me? I would love to teach you. I would love to, but you need to get paid a living wage.
1: Right.
0: And so I like that this program is sort of an intervention into a lot of sort of outdated approaches to apprenticeship. I don't think that level of, you know, sacrifice is warranted in the state of the world today. You know, it's like people should be able to eat and pay their rent. Like, I don't know. So this feels good because I'm able to, you know, gift forward that which was given to me in a way that feels sustainable, in a way that folks feel supported and seen, and you know, it's really gonna be a good time.
1: Oh yeah, that's awesome. Yeah, I'm so glad we talked about that. I wanted to ask you more about those West African symbols, the Sankofa symbol and whatnot, but that these were craftspeople that were forcibly removed from their homes to a foreign land. And they were able to use their skills to give themselves like reminders of home, you know, that only they knew, and the powers that be didn't. Mm-hmm. It was like their own little secret story, their way of communication with each other in those symbols. And now it's become a huge part of the identity of, you know, some of these really old cities.
0: Yeah. It's so powerful, you know, and I think the more Adinkra symbols I encounter with my hands, with technique, with restoration, I think when it comes to restoration and sort of grappling with all of that context that's attached to the material, it opens up this experience that exceeds the written word. So it's actually really hard to articulate the true power of what it means to encounter this in my work in restoration. But I think my perspective on it continues to evolve and expand into the space of, like, I feel that enslaved artisans were not only etching these symbols for themselves and their own self-reflection and healing and assertion of identity, but for the sake of others that will view it having gone through the same experience as them. So there's like this heavy collectivity to that. You know, art in the Afro-Indigenous context is a spiritually imbued process. It is about both form and function. And to see that reflected in our built environment is just incredible. I mean, you have these ornate, beautiful patterns, sequences, serving at a functional capacity. I mean, this is like load-bearing stuff. Big, heavy-duty balconies that are soft and delicate in its, you know, decoration, but very, you know, literal in its function.
1: Yeah, totally.
0: And it's just really powerful. I mean, like, even to the point of the lightning rods. I think I was talking about that a little bit at Jazz Fest too, where, you know, these symbols are pervasive in our built environment. And, mm-hmm. and like you were saying, unbeknownst to white patrons,

0: I mean, they are stuck inside of so many different, you know, very well-known buildings, especially in a place like New Orleans, so much so that the lightning rods atop the St. Louis Cathedral contain two Adinkra symbols. I mean, they're all stacked, and it's beautiful. It's this ornate thing, but it's a lightning rod. Right. It has a function, right? Yeah. But unbeknownst to those that, you know, I probably commissioned them. It's just, and I've done so much of the dirty work of trying to recover any type of receipt or, you know, archival record indicating who may have fabricated these. I swear, trying to trace the origins of blacksmiths and, you know, metal work and artisanship, especially in that antebellum period, is like, it's borderline impossible.
1: Oh, yeah, right. Like, they weren't given their due. And, you know, it just, like, that really impressed me, what you said about heavy collectivity. And I feel like folk life is about collectivity. But I feel like there's two meanings in that, especially in this story. You know, like, the collective work of all these artisans. But they weren't given their place to shine individually because there's no credit. You know, so it's like a collectivity. There's like a good and bad side to that.
0: Yeah, I mean, grappling with the anonymity of it all, I mean, that's really what motivated me. I mean, I was motivated by many things to consider going back to university. But I became so, honestly, irritated. Because how many incredible, mind-blowing, and ingenious pieces was I to restore that have withstood 200 years of New Orleans weather, looking good, you know? I mean, minor repairs here and there, sometimes larger repairs, whatever. Either way, you're touching something that was fabricated in such a way that it has endured the unimaginable. And you can't even celebrate the name of the person who fabricated it, because that name has never been recorded, never been thought to be recorded. Never was, you know, I mean, here and there, I mean, very far and few in between, you get scholars like Marcus B. Christian, who, you know, he was a professor at UNO. He writes this incredible book on, you know, Negro iron workers of Louisiana in the antebellum period. And that's it. You know, it's probably a 30-page book, little pocketbook. It's really beautiful stuff, but you know, so it's not really well researched. People are more interested in the big names of the architect or the engineer, but very seldom are people asking who built this. I can't tell you how many times I've watched my mentor, Daryl Reeves, master blacksmith, make critical corrections on specs, critical corrections with architects and engineers, and critical corrections with the people who will actually go on to get the credit for the entire project, but it is almost always the interventions of the craftsperson with that structural knowledge that go unrecognized. So I really want to make an intervention into that. I want to expand our understanding of what the archive even is, because ironwork to me is an archive. You know, it is, again, there's layers of an embodied practice, of a labor, of a history that exceeds the written record. The written record was never opened up wide enough to hold that story. So it's kind of up to us as preservationists and thinkers and doers, in my opinion, to expand our own understanding of the archive and recognize crafts as living archives, as you know, our elders and our mentors are living libraries.
1: Oh, yeah.
0: And when we can tap into that, especially as young people or emerging craftspeople or what have you, it really adds to our toolbox in ways that we might not even understand as we collect that. So,
1: Wow, well said. That was great. Well, you know, I think this is actually a great time to take a quick break. We're going to hear some music. If you're just joining us, you're listening to the Louisiana Folklife Radio Hour on KRVS at ULL Lafayette. And the music that we're going to hear is by Keith Frank. The song is Overcome off his album Loved, Feared, and Respected. Stay tuned.

0: Okay, and we're back to the Louisiana Folk Life Radio Hour with your host, Maria Zarang. We're on KRVS. We're here talking with blacksmith apprentice, Karina Rocha. All right, so I kind of want to go back a little bit to the beginning and talk about your apprenticeship with Daryl. But I guess first, you know, you mentioned you're from Boston. You also lived in New York City, and then you spent time in Cuba, too. Talk about that move from New York to New Orleans and what prompted that.
1: Ooh, Big Apple to the Big Easy. You know, growing up in the greater Boston area and in a hospitality family, I mean, it's just there's a certain magic about port cities. I mean, centuries of mercantilism and, you know, people exchanging culture and ideas and relationship. And you know, I've always felt like that environment nourished me in a certain way. So these places might seem so different, but I think in a lot of ways, when we contextualize what makes a port city, there are so many cross, you know, connections and parallels that I feel connected to. But moving here, oh goodness. I mean, for all the dedicated transplants, I know y'all feel me. New Orleans is a magnet. It's a magnet. And if you are drawn to that force field, you are sucked in. And I will never forget one of my first Uber rides as a new resident, because obviously I didn't have a car. I'm like, yeah. I was, you know, living that New York City subway life, right. Which was quite the adjustment moving here. So I'm in this Uber ride, and I'll never forget this incredibly kind and interesting elder who was like in his 80s, probably had no business driving Uber anymore, but whatever, his stories were worth the scary driving. He had moved down here from Spanish Harlem in the early 70s. He specialized in aerial formations. He was a part of a dance crew, and they thrived in New Orleans because all the clubs had balconies. So they all kept coming back and getting called back until all of them just stayed, you know, New Yorkers. And he told me that there's a saying amongst us transplants who have been here 30, 40, 50 years or longer. And it is that the longer you live in New Orleans, the less fit you become to live anywhere else. And that, in the moment, I was like, oh my goodness, that is so poetic. That is gorgeous. Love that for you. And here I am. If I spend more than 1 week away from here, I am like Judy Garland tapping my shoes. Yeah. Like, take me home. So I really have such a love and admiration for New Orleans. I feel indebted to it forever for what it has given me and affirmed in me as a woman of color, as a craftsperson, as somebody who grapples with what does it mean to be a culture bearer? What does it mean to, you know, heal in the collective and, you know, all of these other points of ponderance. So I had visited here. I mean, I was 17 and my mentor took me, and it was like this little conference situation. But I just was, I don't know, from that first trip, it was just something clicked. And every year since then, I was like, oh, I gotta just find any and every excuse to go back. And
0: yeah,
1: it was February of 2020 where I come on a conference and I was looking in the mirror in the bathroom. I'm like, girl, just move there. You know you love it here. You know you need it. I love the pace, the authenticity of the space. It's a very much come as you are city, in my opinion. And it's fun because living here has made me interested in where I'm from such a different perspective. And I think they all just inform each other. I think home can be many places at once. And I see myself here, a large part of myself here, a large part of my life here until the end of time. So I really adore New Orleans.
0: Wow. That's so cool that, you know, you found a home here, but also that you practice a craft that really can thrive here in terms of what you're doing now.
1: New Orleans is the best classroom I could have ever asked to be inside of to learn what I do. The French Quarter is my laboratory. All of the things to study, to witness, to touch, to engage with. I mean, the hardware makes me cry. Ursuline Convent, for instance, in the oldest extant French colonial structure in the Mississippi Valley. I did an independent study documenting a lot of the interior hardware and these hinges, and you walk in and there's this gorgeous, basically spiral staircase with this handrail with the impressions of 300 years of hands that have graced it, and the way that that soft wrought iron just has bent to that experience between the spindles, that top cap, it's like a wave, and it's just gorgeous. It's gorgeous. The iron work in New Orleans and beyond, Louisiana period. I mean, you have all of these layers of cultures that have made these expressions through artisans, through this process of creolization, that to witness, 200-300 years later. Set in stone.
0: That's awesome. Iron. No, I totally agree. I'm obsessed with that too, that patina of materials that just carry so many stories.
1: Yes. And like thinking about what a patina is, not to get all like, sciencey nerdy,
0: you can.
1: They're rust isn't something that comes from the environment and sticks on to the metal. It's a chemical reaction that happens from the surface of itself. As a protective shield. And thinking about patina in that way, I think is just, it's poetic. It's beautiful to me that it's a form of self-protection. It's the metal's way of saying, how can I stop the corrosion or slow it down?
0: Because you can't stop it. Man, you're like the poet laureate of metal.
1: Clink, clink.
0: I wanted to ask you, you mentioned this, whenever you were talking at Jazz Fest, that you had saw a documentary about Daryl Reeves on PBS, right?
1: Shout out to the public broadcasting station.
0: Yeah, exactly. Yes. Talk about that documentary. Because you said that was a catalyst.
1: Oh, hugely so. Okay. It totally planted the seed. I was curious about metalwork, but not to be tangential, but I think with the removal of shop from public school education, young people like me had no clue, had no way of understanding what access meant. So, you just kind of go about life with this weird inkling to do something, don't know really where to begin or how to begin. One day I'm watching PBS and they have this, I don't even really remember what the whole segment was, but this man, Daryl Reeves from the 7th Ward of New Orleans, restoration blacksmith, showed a little bit of his work, a few of his words on what he does. And I was absolutely arrested. I was absolutely captivated because I knew that I needed to study under him. That is what I wanted to do. This is where I would begin. I never met or even heard of a person of color that owned their own metal shop. I knew I loved New Orleans, and I said to myself, hey, if I ever actually, take the leap of faith and move there, I'm just going to walk in that guy's shop.
0: Yeah. And is that what you did?
1: Exactly what I did.
0: So you didn't know him, or did you?
1: No, I did not. Oh. I did not. Long story short, right? So I make this decision to move here a month before COVID has a name.
0: Right.
1: And it was very much, either you go and you go now or you don't at all, because you need to hunker down wherever you are. At that point, I'm in Brooklyn in a brownstone with 6 roommates. I was like, this is already unlivable. But with COVID, it was just like my time in New York City had expired. And I buy a 1-way ticket to New Orleans with like $200 in my name. I mean, it was wild. It was a crazy risk.
0: Yeah.
1: I make it work. I'm also a bartender by trade, so that always helps. I make it work, and I walk into this man's shop, and I'm like, are you Mr. Reeves? My name is Karina, and this is what I want to do. I love what you do. I love how you do it. I want to learn from you. And that man looked at me so skeptical and was like, who are you? Like, what is this? And he doesn't say anything back for like 2 minutes. And I'm sitting there like cold sweating. And he asks me, he said, show me your hands. I was like, okay. And he looks and he's like, you can come back Monday. And that was like,
0: and that was it. And then you left after that? You left his shop?
1: Yeah, I left the shop and was like on cloud nine. Like, I just knew it. I just knew. I've never taken such a risk like that.
0: Yeah.
1: Of moving here. I mean, with many intentions, because I was heavy into hospitality culture. I was managing a bar in Brooklyn. I came down here on an incredible conference scholarship opportunity to connect with other women and people of color in managerial positions in hospitality. And like, that's what I knew I was good at. And I knew to some extent I loved it, but COVID happens, right? And the entire industry is completely rocked. And I realized that was, you know, in that moment of great pause, which was not easy for many people. And I hold space for the level of, you know, grief and hardship that moment was for a lot of people in my community. But I would be remiss to not speak about my personal experiences of that great pause being the most divine intervention of my life, because I had never had that much time off of work since I was 13 years old, and I never knew my body at a rested state. I never knew my body in that place of pause and stillness. And in that meditative state, all that came up almost incessantly was, how do I become a blacksmith? How do I tap into the dreams of my inner child and make that work? And like, I was just persistent with it. And I think he saw that, because at the point of me walking into his shop, I couldn't read a measuring tape. Now I am a structurally certified welder. I mean, it just, in this short time, you see where passion can bring you when failure is not an option.
0: Yeah.
1: And he saw that in me. I think seeing drive in, you know, a young person so into this, he was open to it. Mm-hmm. And I am not afraid to be wrong. I honestly appreciate those moments more than when I get it right.
0: Yeah.
1: You learn more when something doesn't fit right than you do when it does. And from, you know, that point of just sincerely loving the craft and understanding humility as a practice, I think we really bonded, because he saw that I was, you know, super green, but super absorbent to everything that was happening. And I know it's like, either you have it or you don't, you know, right. It's like, you have to love it and you have to be dedicated to the embodied practice of it, because it is about repetition. I always describe welding to people, and I think I may have heard me say this before, but I always describe welding to people who don't weld. It's just sewing with fire. And when you're throwing that bead or that thread, it's going to take practice and consistency to understand how you flow in that moment, how you connect to the material you are, you know, fusing together. And that's just all straight practice. And I wasn't even allowed to touch a tool.
0: I wanted to talk about this. That was what, the first year?
1: The first year, the only tool I touched was a broom.
0: Whoa. Okay.
1: Not the whole first year, but a good chunk of that first year. It was about cleaning the shop. And in that period, I didn't really keep my head down as I was cleaning it. I took stock of where everything was. So when the guys were putting something together, and things happen quickly in metalwork, because metal will lose its heat just as fast as it gains it. So your actions need to have such a level of foresight and dexterity that it, like the craftsmanship of metalwork is just like on some other stuff. So anyway, the guys would be putting something together, or, you know, having to quick, somebody grab me a C-clamp or grab me. And I was like taking stock of where everything was, because I was the first person to grab that and run over and be like, so, you know, I was incorporated in the role of the observer. And if I had questions, they would answer. But was I, you know, touching cutting blades and MIG welding machines? And absolutely not. You know, I was sweeping the shop. But, you know, Mr. Reeves is old school in the way that he, you know, incorporates an apprentice. And it does take a lot of filtering and screening for, you know, older folks in the trade to really gauge how dedicated you are to it. There is a, you know, to so much of that approach I respect in a way, because he really did, like, you really weed folks out with that method. You know, he was very Mr. Miyagi, wax on, wax off with me. It was like, okay, bro. Yeah. But, you know, I'm so grateful for it. I mean, he's a little trickster. He's a little trickster. Oh, yeah? I remember one time we went to, we're on the Almanacer Puntable handrails around Jackson Square, which is an absolute gorgeous expression of early cast iron and wrought iron mixed systems in New Orleans. Also contains a Dinker symbol, excuse me, in that pattern of the AP, you have these two interlocking G's, and that's actually in a Dinker symbol called High One High. And it means that which is imperishable and that which cannot burn. So I mean, that's a whole other tangent. Like,
0: yeah, exactly.
1: Yeah, you know, so, girl. So anyway, we up on this balcony and there were like these little minor repairs. I think maybe the balcony was settling and things were starting to separate. I don't really remember what exactly the task was, but I know that it was Mr. Reeves and another colleague and mentor of mine, another apprentice of Daryl's, Teddy White. They were, you know, going to fix this little corner, and I was like all excited behind him, ready to go help. And Mr. Reeves hands me a drill. And he goes, just drill a hole in this top cap of the handrail, like where your, you know, hand would trace it at the top. And I go, that's kind of weird, but whatever. I guess I'll just drill this hole. I am drilling for like 35 minutes. This is a diamond cut bit, mind you. A diamond cut bit drills a hole through anything. Yeah. And I am like pressing it. And I'm like, what the heck is going on? It just made the most shallow impression on it. And I finally gave up. And I was like, Mr. Reeves, this is not working. And he's like, I know, it's not supposed to. And I said, what? And that's when he explained to me that entire beautiful, delicate little bar of wrought iron that sits and is pinned onto that top cap, so delicate, long little line, it was hand forged out of a block of wrought iron that had come in the ballast of a ship, that piece of metal had been heated and beat and tempered so many times. It was tempered to a point of strength that was stronger than a diamond cut bit. And it was a reflection of the amount of labor of enslaved work that went into creating that. And it was like, I get chills thinking about it. It was just, it was one of many very sacred and powerful lessons I have shared with him about the work, about what it means to restore ironwork from a period devoid of all of the modern day conveniences we have. And I'm just, you know, I will forever be so grateful for every conversation we've ever had hovering over, you know, early antebellum ironwork. So it's, you know, my first year was definitely a lot of moments like that. Mm-hmm. And he saw how excited I would get, how moved I would become. And I think it was a two-way street of being, you know, vulnerable and pouring into each other. It really became this intergenerational, ongoing, you know, loving dialogue with the craft, with the work at the center. And I really feel that way with so many of my colleagues and mentors that have come in and out of that shop.
0: All right, this is host Maria Zarang here, jumping in to take a quick music break. You're listening to the Louisiana Folklife Radio Hour on KRVS. We're going to listen to Layla McCullough, Sun Without the Heat, which is the title track from her 2024 album. Stay tuned.

0: All right, and we're back. I'm Maria Zerang talking with Karina Rocha. She's going to continue her story. This is the Louisiana Folk Life Radio Hour.
1: You know, a lot of people, you know, say, oh my gosh, you're a woman in the trade. Like, how scary is that? I am so blessed because I am around older men who make me feel absolutely safe and seen and protected, don't shame me when I'm wrong. Never make me uncomfortable. Like, it's just, I really got lucky.
0: Yeah.
1: I usually don't use that word, but I think in this case, in this scenario, I really got lucky because it is about the work. And that's sort of been a part of like what it means to craft new answers, because as a woman in the trade, especially as a woman of color in the trade, you get a lot of questions about the whole gender thing. Mm-hmm. And I'm over here like, baby, I am 5'11". I'm a big person, okay? And I'm over here like, there's a lot of grown men who don't do what I do.
0: Yeah.
1: All right? Like, it's, you know, it's about the work. And it's about approaching it, honestly, with like a divine feminine perspective. And it was crazy because going into the shop, especially that first year, I thought I would have to like develop some sort of shell or this like rough, not rough, but... you know, channel my divine masculine way more than, you know, what had come natural to me. And when I tell you it is the polar opposite, it is about finesse.
0: Yes.
1: And I can't tell you how many times in that first 2 years when I was able to touch a tool that I'd be rushing. I'd be, you know, just like hammering hard and doing things like real hard. And they would tell me, slow down. Well, first it was slow down, New York. All right. You know, like, all right. It would be a lot of slow down, or they would just look at me and say one word and they would say finesse. And they would encourage me to step away when I'm aggravated. They would encourage me to breathe, take a water break, ground myself and come back to it. These are divine feminine qualities. Dexterity, foresight, you know, the aforementioned important qualities of blacksmithing. You have to multitask like I don't know what. That is a divine feminine quality. You have to know what every strike that you blow to that piece on that anvil with that maul, with that hammer, where it's leading to, but also being comfortable with something ugly in the moment because it is just a step to get to where you're going. Like, it is just all of these things you have to keep in mind. Like, what is your immediate next step? What are you doing right now? What do you want it to look like? How is it going to fit? Stopping and measuring along the way. All, I mean, you're holding a lot at once in that process of blacksmithing. And to be able to hold all of that at once is a divine feminine quality.
0: Oh, yeah.
1: So it's insane to think that blacksmithing has actually taught me more about my womanhood than I ever assumed at first.
0: Wow.
1: And I love when my assumptions are proven incorrect.
0: Yeah,
1: it's
0: totally.
1: A really good growing pain feeling. You know, it's like, I think, and this is what I really want, you know, participants of this program to feel, or any young person. Learning a trade informs how you move in this world in ways you could never anticipate.
0: Oh, absolutely.
1: And working with your hands is a healing experience that really teaches you how to love and connect and steward and take care. And, you know, it's just a really powerful thing.
0: Oh, yeah. I mean, anything with craft and art and, yeah, working with your hands, I feel like it teaches you so many different skills that are applicable in every area of your life. I mean, you mentioned kind of sewing with fire in the parallels to like sewing fiber arts and metalwork. You know, when you were talking about that at, I think it was at Jazz Fest, it reminded me, I spent 2 years taking weaving classes.
1: Oh, nice.
0: And it reminded me of that because weaving, there's so much focus, there's a lot of math, you have to keep so much in your head at once. And if you make a mistake, it's going to take a while to fix it. But, you know, whenever you're just, like, going back and forth on the floor loom, it's almost musical.
1: Yes.
0: And I imagine that once you get like to a certain degree, you know, with, you know, hitting, you know, the hammer on the anvil or, you know, whatever the metal, I'm sure it's pretty rhythmic too, right?
1: Absolutely. There's actually a whole section of my practicum called Notes on Rhythm. And it's really such a fun and intriguing thing to witness in a, so working with both, you know, master blacksmith Daryl Reeves here in New Orleans, but also master blacksmith Kenneth Schwartz in at Colonial Williamsburg in Virginia, like witnessing a master in their flow state is music like I don't know what. When you go and you make that strike, every blow needs to be intentional. If not, you are overworking your piece. You are creating hammer marks, need not be. You are manipulating the material beyond your intention. You're, you know, all of these things can go wrong. Yeah. So to ensure that your intention stays pure, you hit, you don't break your rhythm, but you hit that maul off of a different area of the anvil outside of the piece to keep that flow. Ba-pow, ba-pow. Wow. You know, and witnessing a master do it, it's like they look, they make everything look like just butter, you know, and I go on there, I'm burning stuff up. My stuff is all crooked and it's because I'm overthinking it. It's like, it's a discernment thing. It's a balance between knowing what you're doing, feeling comfortable in it, but also surrendering to the process so much that you can maintain a rhythm. You can't dance if you're overthinking.
0: Yeah.
1: You just can't. I mean, that's the point of dance, is to like take you out of that. So there's the choreography there that you have to find that balance of. Like each move needs to be thoughtful, not frivolous, but needs to be thoughtful and not overthought. I don't know.
0: I totally get what you're saying because I went to the New Orleans Puppet Festival.
1: Oh.
0: And I took this workshop called, like, collaborative movement in puppetry. But the stuff that I learned about movement, moving together, and the trust that you have to have with your partner or your group when you're, you know, the main goal is to, like, move this puppet and have three people move in one body and make it seem like one kind of unit. And just, like, the vulnerability that is required first. You know, it was a 3-hour workshop. The first 2 hours were just trust building exercises. That workshop like really impacted me, and I still think about it, and I still, you know, use that, even though I just did it on a whim, you know.
1: That's
0: but
1: awesome.
0: Like, yeah, you know,
1: it's necessary.
0: Yeah, movement, and especially if you're a craftsperson, to kind of have training in that.
1: Yeah. I mean, it's exactly like your workshop. I mean, there needs to be a trust built between your learning environment and you and your own body.
0: Yeah.
1: And there is an observation period that is so critical. And I really want to get creative in what it means to translate that to young people, because it is a level of patience and sacrifice that I think we live in a very instant gratification society. Fast food, likes, you know, everybody wants everything like that. Fast fashion. I want it tomorrow. You know, it's just everything is so intensely instant and fast. Learning a craft is the absolute opposite.
0: Absolutely.
1: It is. Like,
0: yes.
1: It's a slowness and a depth, an intimacy you build with yourself, with how you move, with your approach, with your character, with the history that is informing what's happening. I mean, it's a lot of things at once, but it's a serious reflection and trust building exercise that is ongoing. And there's nothing more beautiful when all of that patience and aggravation and all of these things materialize into you just rolling.
0: Rolling. Absolutely.
1: You know, you're rolling, and you're now to ride through the built environment of New Orleans and be able to point to so many things my hands have touched.
0: Yeah.
1: On the Cabildo, St. Augustine Church, St. John the Baptist, fences all over the place, window grill, like just to know that this beautiful flow state I was eventually able to tap into has produced things that will exist in my built environment long after I am gone is right. Like the coolest feeling.
0: Well, you know, now that you've graduated, kind of what do you see as being the next thing?
1: Advocacy, you know, being the program manager for Bridge to Crafts Careers has been already so fruitful, and I'm so excited to be a part of, you know, issuing in the next generation of craftspeople. You know, taking operations to a new level at the blacksmith shop. You know, Mr. Reeves is 75. He's edging on retirement. And we're having really fun and creative and loving conversations about the future of the shop. I really want to open up some, you know, space for private classes, potentially continuing education credits for architects at the blacksmith shop. You know, getting deeper into public education and just overall advocacy for preservation trades.
0: Yeah.
1: I want to see the 7th Ward get on the National Register of Historic Places. There are a lot of things I want to see.
0: Yeah.
1: A lot of things I want to be a part of and help move along. So what else?
0: Wow. I mean, I think that's great. And I guess I'll end with this. This is the last question. I wanted to ask, like, whenever you do your metal work, is it a mix of personal projects or is it mostly restoration projects that y'all are kind of working as a team on something? Like, do you ever kind of maybe make smaller kind of personal things?
1: Yeah. I love to make gifts for folks on Mother's Day or their birthdays or, but honestly, I am not called to expand that beyond gestures of love just yet, because right now the restoration world grants me so many gifts that I'm filling my toolbox with at this time. Right now I support Mr. Reeves' transition from sort of shop to studio, where he definitely is honoring his own artistic creative interests and endeavors, because I mean his level of knowledge and expertise of technique and skill and patina and just manipulation of all different metals is so awesome. And I love that at 75, almost 50 years into this game of metalwork, he's just calling himself an artist.
0: Wow.
1: Now that is a level of, I think, humility that I wish to also embody. I feel very much inspired by witnessing him and so many of some of my favorite artists who don't break out till they're in their 50s or 60s, maybe even 70s. That's beautiful to me. I'm not pressed on capitalizing off of what I know, or I'm sorry, commodifying what I'm learning, because I think that would actually deplete its true value. So one day, you know, catch me in a little gallery or something, but for right now, what means the world to me is to restore and put longevity on some of these gorgeous pieces that need help, that need a facelift, if you will.
0: And it's such a just important undertaking, you know, what y'all are doing.
1: Truly, I mean, it's beyond us, and that's the best part of it, is to be a vessel for the continuity of craftspeople everywhere. I mean, that is like, and as much as I, as a preservationist, as a craft scholar, want to advocate for credit and, you know, understanding of who these fabricators were and are, I also hold space for my own connection to anonymity that I don't care if my name is attached to it, as long as it's still standing another 200 years, as long as someone can still sit with this and interpret it, because at the end of the day, it's not my original design, but it is my obligation to keep that healthy and standing and structurally sound. And that's my place in it. Like, I love that. I love that for me. So, you know, ask me that question again in like 30 years.
0: I really hope this inspires people to kind of get into, you know, building trades, or even just to notice it, you know, to like notice wrought iron work outside, you know. just to kind of pay attention in a new way. So I hope that happens.
1: Thank you so much for this.
0: Yeah, thanks so much, Karina.
1: Opportunity to connect you and to all my folk life peeps everywhere. Keep crafting, keep loving, and keep gifting that light forward.
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7: 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Allons,

just sad that his grandfather was unable to hear that song, but I'm sure he's hearing it in heaven. My big buddy, Lawrence Black Ottaway, that was my buddy there. Thank God, and rest in peace, Lawrence.

Vous avez écouté le programme des Adéquats sont passés à l'heure ce matin avec MC, playing music for you early this morning. Give you plenty of music. It's a good holiday weekend and just enjoying it and staying out of the heat as much as we possibly can. I want to send condolences out to the Leona Agnes Smith family this morning. Her services, who most people knew her by Tatsy, and her visitation is today at Combrie from 10:30 a.m. to 1 p.m., and then the funeral service will be at St. Henry Catholic Church at 1:30 to 2:30, and at Highland Memorial Gardens after that, and that is for Miss Leona Agnes Smith of Lake Charles, who was better known by the name, nickname, Tatsy. Send condolences out to her family this morning. Also, send condolences out to Raquel, you and your family this morning, for the loss of your husband, Eugene, Gene Anthony King. Most people knew him as Gene King, but just want to send condolences out to the family this morning for Eugene King. Everybody knew him as Gene, and there are no arrangements yet. But a well-known guy was involved with motorcycling, horses, riding was his thing. But just want to send condolences out to the families this morning for the loss of your loved one.

Good morning, Pete and Shirley. Hopefully y'all having a great day in Lake Charles this morning. And all is going well for you guys. Oh, bye, bye. Curtis and Beverly, good morning. Oh, bye, bye. Chris and Felicia, good morning. Nephew, niece. Rachel and Dennis. James and Melissa. Lucinda and Jerry, good morning. Miss Bernice. L. Ray.

Kevin, Diane, Joy, Raquel, Curtis, Chris and Marva, Leon, Veronica, Amos and Darlene, Walton, Carla, good morning. Andrew and Olivia, good morning.

John Eric Bruce, good morning. Tuck and Sandra, Bobby and Lucy, good morning. Mildred, good morning to you. Lafayette Royce is there. Shirley and Sheila, good morning in Metro.

Michael Bushnell, good morning. Donna Ray, good morning. Donna Ray and Avery, good morning. Hopefully you're doing better than Donna Ray. Marita and Judy, good morning. Patrick Bushnell, good morning to you. Philip, good morning to you. Wesley, Donna Ray. Anthony and Chris, good morning. Kevin and Diane, good morning. Leon and Veronica, good morning to you guys. Amos, Darlene. Say good morning, my family. Bobby, Mac, Megan, Melanie, Marley, Mason, Maverick, and Matthew, good morning. Want to wish Happy Father's Day to all of the fathers this morning and the mothers that are acting like fathers this morning. They have to raise their sons and daughters. Marianne, good morning to you. Elsie, good morning to you.

0: I want to send condolences out this morning for Miss Anna Mae Como from Maurice, Louisiana, having her services today at 11 a.m. at St. Joseph Catholic Church. And that's the CC Riders from Maurice for Miss Anna Mae Como this morning.
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1: A warm front is hanging around the Gulf Coast states. We'll have a mix of sunshine and clouds today, hot and humid. We're going up to 90, and our heat index about 105. And then we do have a chance of some showers and thunderstorms. For the overnight hours, scattered showers around, cloudy, and we're in the upper 70s. Maybe an early shower on Sunday. That front moves out in the afternoon, though. Still hot and humid. We're in the upper 80s. Heat index about 102. We should get some sunshine. I'm meteorologist Steve Hamilton.
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0: Vous êtes à écouter le programme des haricots sans pas salés ce matin avec MC et JBN dans la maison.
1: Oui, yes, oui.
0: I don't know. How was the weather coming in? It was good?
1: It was good. It was a little cloudy, and it's probably going to rain. It marks 60% in the PM, around 12-something.
0: Mm-hmm.
1: That's when the weather will really come down, and so that's what it is. And so, but are we in the Samedad?
0: I have no idea, John. Really? I don't know.
1: It was supposed to be what? When it rained on the first day of June or the 8th of June?
0: I don't know. I forgot about that. The Samedad. The Samedad is the Samedad. 40 days.
1: That's the
0: 40 days.
1: 40 days and 40 nights of rain.
0: Mm-hmm.
1: June 20th. 2 to 4 p.m. There's going to be a open Zydeco jam at Martin, St. Martin Parish, at Nunu's. That's where it's going to take place. And every third Saturday, that's when they have the open Zydeco jam session.
0: Is this the third Saturday?
1: That's the third Saturday.
0: Okay.
1: Today. And it's 1510 Catawba Highway in Arnoldville, Louisiana. So if you think you play any kind of instrument that relates to Zydeco, like a rubboard or an accordion or a guitar or even a saxophone, because that's what they had with John Hart in Clifton Chenier.
0: Yeah, you're right.
1: Yep. So you can do that. You can go in.
0: Sandbags. 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If you need some sandbag, please limit sandbags to 4 bags per exterior door. So you got 2 doors, it means you got to know your math. You got to work on your math. If you got 2 doors, you can have 8 bags, you know. Sandbags to 4 bags per
1: door.
0: Exterior door. Exterior door, your closet, not your inside door, not your bathroom doors. You can't have them for those. Only for the in and out doors.
1: But if you have 3 exterior doors.
0: Okay, let me see. 3, that would be 1, 2, 3, 4. You got to start using your math. That'd be 12.
1: That's right.
0: That'd be 12. Okay. You got to know your fours.
1: Okay.
0: Multiply your fours.
1: Right. That's
0: what you should have. Width. Now, if you have 5 doors, that don't work because it has a maximum of 20 bags per household.
1: 20 bags
0: per household.
1: Yeah, but if you have 20 doors, exterior doors.
0: No, 20.
1: Or five exterior doors.
0: 5 exterior doors. That's a big house.
1: 5 into 20.
0: Goes 4.
1: 4 times.
0: Uh-huh.
1: So 5 times
0: 4 is 20.
1: 4 is 20.
0: It's still 20. Ain't that something?
1: Yeah.
0: Now, anyway, max is 5 outside doors.
1: If you had 5 outside doors. Look,
0: pretty big house, I guess.
1: Yeah.
0: Boy, got a lot of people going in and out of that house.
1: Oh, yes, indeed.
0: But that's what they have, and you can pick them up, and you got to do it yourself. The sandbag location remains accessible 24 hours a day, but recommend usage is advised within daylight hours, certainly between the hours of 6:30 a.m. and 8 p.m. You can get your bags where you can see. And do not go out there and stand around and think that somebody's going to do your bags. You got to do your bags yourself. So bring you some help. Get it done. That's a good exercise for the young kids. You know, show them how to work, how to use a shovel, how to put it in the bag, how to tie the bag, how to lift the bag and put it in the vehicle so you can take it home. So that is going on right now at the Sam Bags. If you need them, go get them. 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You can call and speak to Miss Ashley Norman. And, of course, today, the 20th at 2 p.m., the Juneteenth Story Play at Acadiana Center of the Arts at 101 West Vermilion Street. And you can go there and let's see. And they have it at 2 p.m. and they also have it at 4 p.m. Southwest Louisiana Juneteenth Music Festival and Stone Soul Picnic at Park International, 200 Garfield Street. And that's at 4 p.m. today. So that's something you can do.
1: It's a beautiful thing for you to be able to then bring your family out there too,
0: yeah,
1: as well.
0: Juneteenth Musical Festival.
1: Juneteenth, you know, yeah. Because it...
0: And
1: it,
0: Sunday?
1: It really showed in Lafayette once before, and that's been some time back, and it's coming, it's back again.
0: It's, yep, and then Sunday at 3 p.m., Southwest Louisiana Juneteenth Gospel Under the Stars at Park International. At 200 Garfield Street. And then also on Sunday at 3 p.m., Lyrically Inclined Juneteenth Open Mic Night Downtown Convention Center. A lot of activities going on, and you can find those things out.
1: And the Juneteenth, that's the Juneteenth. It's a big celebration.
0: Yep, and let's see, application now open, 26 to 27, Mayor President Youth Advisory Council, Mayor President Monique B. Boulet is inviting the high school students across Lafayette Parish to apply for the 26-27 Mayor President's Youth Advisory Council. Application will be accepted from May the 4th through July the 10th. The Youth Advisory Council offers the students in grades 9 through 12 an opportunity to learn about local government, engage directly with the community leaders and advocates for issues important to young people in Lafayette Parish. Through the monthly meetings, community service, and leadership development activities, members gain valuable insight into the civic process while helping shape the future of their community. That is for the young people. Karen Crow, got some. The city of Karen Crow invites the entire community to its annual Independence Day celebration on Saturday. Next Saturday, June the 27th at Pelican Park in Karen Crow. The event you can attend, and it starts at 7 p.m. The evening opens up with a blessing by Monsignor Broussard. Good morning, Monsignor Broussard, and a Pledge of Allegiance at 8 p.m. From there, the Josh Mendoza Experience takes the stage for the night to live music under the open sky building towards a fireworks display that light up Karen Crow at 10 p.m. Kid activities including inflatables, kickball, dodgeball run throughout the evening, and Pimon, the official mascot of the Karen Crow Cebon Seasoning Festival, will be on hand with prizes. So come out and have yourself. Remember, all the activities that happens, we need it to be safe and have a good time. It's not about fighting or anything else. It's everybody just going out to enjoy themselves. So before your child leaves your house, explain to them, go out, have a good time, and be safe. If every parent do that to their children, then maybe when their children go out there, they'll know how to act.
1: They behave properly. I saw something happen and took place yesterday. And I was just cringing to see this. And the parents of a four-wheeler in the city of Lafayette, this young man, I mean, he must have been probably maybe 10 years old, riding it down one of the streets, the public streets, and just kind of and just speeding up and down. And I'm driving
0: on a four-wheeler.
1: On a four-wheeler. And I was driving down the street just slowly. I was driving slow, about 25, and here he comes. He passed me up just like, I mean, going fast because he wanted to hear the sound of them pipes. And then he had, and I noticed too, then he had picked up about two other young ones, about maybe 6-7 years old, and put them on the back.
0: No.
1: Now, the parents of that should have not allowed that young person, the young man, to ride
0: in the street.
1: Not just riding in, but it's a public street. It's a street. That four-wheeler should be ridden on the farm someplace, country. But you don't do that, not in the street.
0: But, John, they riding them little old two-wheel motorcycles, bicycles now, in the street.
1: Yeah.
0: No license plate, just riding. You got to stop for them.
1: Yeah.
0: We pay to ride on them street, but they can ride on there for free. That's a problem.
1: Yeah.
0: You know, and they're unsafe. They don't abide by no rules. They just cut in and out just like they want to. I've even seen where there was one on the road and a cop looking at him and never stopped him.
1: Never stopped him.
0: Just let him go.
1: And
0: that's okay. Then when the kids get hit and have a problem, then it's an issue.
1: Yeah. But then when the parents also, then they want to have, oh, man.
0: Yeah. But you got, and I know your child is controlled when he's at home. He's a good child when he's at home. But it's amazing what they do when they leave the house. They leave the house. They're out on the street and they go somewhere and, you know, things like that. So please check on your kids. And it's summertime now, ladies and gentlemen. When you drive, look. You got to take a look. You got to watch for everything now, because those kids will run through there and they'll run into a car and it just going about their business. You know, it just doesn't work.
1: They do not understand the rules, especially if you're riding on wheels.
0: Yes.
1: Like a bicycle, for an example. You go with the traffic, not against the traffic. I saw one yesterday and going against the traffic on his bicycle. On the main highway.
0: Yeah, and then they look at you like you're wrong.
1: Yes.
0: You're wrong. What you doing up here? You got to slow down for me. So, ladies and gentlemen, we're just saying, please pay attention and be careful with the young people that's out on the streets right now. And because we don't want to have that sad time. You know, this is a good time. Let's enjoy ourselves and have a good time. Please be careful. Know where your child is and have a little conversation before they leave your house to talk about what's out there. How dangerous it can be and how quick it could happen. All right, let's get back.
1: Well, on the positive side.
0: Go ahead.
1: On the entertainment side.
0: Let's do entertainment
1: side. Yeah. That's Chubby Carrier. Chubby Carrier is having his birthday party next Saturday over at La Poussière in Brobridge.
0: La Poussière.
1: Yeah, La Poussière. The dust is going to be flying.
0: He's having what?
1: His birthday party.
0: Another one? He had one last month. I mean, I'm kidding. I'm just kidding, ladies and gentlemen. Just kidding.
1: He's inviting all of his friends to come and help him celebrate his birthday. Now, how old is Chubby? I don't know. But
0: Nothing.
1: Yeah.
0: I'm going to leave him where he think he is.
1: Well, the fact is that he has lost some weight. He doesn't have the place where he can sit the accordion on his stomach. Now, he's got to hold it. Before that, it was had a place to sit while he played.
0: He lost some weight.
1: Yeah, he lost some weight, man.
0: Have you seen him lately?
1: I saw him kind of quickly.
0: When?
1: It was about a couple of weeks ago. Now...
0: Did he look like he was breathing when you saw him? Did he let it go? Or was he holding his breath when he was talking to you?
1: But Chubby having a party now.
0: Oh, yeah, that's a good thing. It's going to be a good thing.
1: Okay.
0: I wish you...
1: La Poussière.
0: Next Saturday. See.
1: Yeah, this coming Saturday. Well, it doesn't say the time. Well, actually, it's from 7 to 10 or... Yeah.
0: At La Poussière.
1: It says 7 to 10 p.m. at La Poussière.
0: All right.
1: In Brobridge, Louisiana, where the dust flies.
0: Where the dust flies. All right, let's see. Let's see what we're going to do.
1: What you got coming up?
0: I have. We're going to play some...

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0: What we have is good music on this Saturday morning. You're listening to Zydeco Sanpasole every Saturday morning. We intend to come here, entertain you, you and you and you throughout the world, to dance and listen to the very good Zydeco music, excellent music. And Pratilla is on the board. Good morning, Pratilla. How are we doing this morning?
1: We're doing great. Good morning to you.
0: Well, good enough. That's good enough. The Juneteenth story returns to Acadiana Center for the Art, and that's going to be at 2 o'clock this afternoon, 2 to 4:15. It's going to be performance over at the Center for the Arts right there on Vermilion Street. So we're inviting all of you to come out there and just show your support, because it's a beautiful performance and you will enjoy this. This is all in reference to Juneteenth. That's taking place in recognition about the time of slavery. And that's exactly, and the freedom that was given to people who were enslaved for many years, and to enrich the people who had them enslaved. And, of course, we have going on at the American Legion right now. It's a farmer's market. So it's on the location is right on the corner of Clifford and Pinhook. So going out there and get your fresh produce and support the farmers. The farmer's market that's taking place today. And Fratilla, you got something going on?
1: I want to say happy Father's Day to all the fathers out there celebrating tomorrow. Want to say good morning to Mr. Bushnell from Oberlin and Michael Frank. He wants to say happy Father's Day to his brothers, Harry and Lionel Frank. And also, we want to say good morning and happy Father's Day to Mr. Justin McCurtain. And he wants to send a shout-out to Miss Sarah, Miss Kim Gilmore, and Mr. Kevin Ozan.
0: Okay. Now, that's all the fathers, and happy Father's Day. And by the way, too, if you are a father, make sure you will assume the responsibility of raising that child to be a productive citizen. And so be proud of them. Be a father. Be a father. That's why you have brought that person or child into this world, is to replace you and to teach them the responsibility of being a parent themselves, coming up, and particularly a father. Anyway, I just want to wish my brother, Paul, Edward, happy Father's Day, and my brother-in-law, Chester, and all my nephews, happy Father's Day to all of you, and my old geezer's cousins, and particularly the ones who listen and actually looks like it and practice the old font keylot. You know, that's my old geezers. Those are the ones. Kennedy, happy Father's Day. Charles, the Pickle, Roosevelt, Pee Wee, and Mr. Goody. And let's see who else we have out there. There's a bunch of them out there that is, Ronald. Ronald Broussard, good morning to you and happy Father's Day. So what are we going to be playing for them on the Father's Day? What do we got coming up?
1: Old Shine, Chris Hardwin, New Step.
0: Old Shine.
1: Old Shine.
0: Old Shine. What's that supposed to be? Old Shine.
1: Old Shine.
0: Okay. All right. Well, just go on and do it. Do your stuff.

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1: Come on.
0: Recording live tonight.
1: Oh, yeah.
0: Coming in hot. Volume one, y'all.

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1: A warm front is hanging around the Gulf Coast states. We'll have a mix of sunshine and clouds today, hot and humid. We're going up to 90, and our heat index about 105. And then we do have a chance of some showers and thunderstorms. For the overnight hours, scattered showers around, cloudy, and we're in the upper 70s. Maybe an early shower on Sunday. That front moves out in the afternoon, though. Still hot and humid. We're in the upper 80s. Heat index about 102. We should get some sunshine. I'm meteorologist Steve Hamilton.
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1: Where's that?
0: Miss Ann Goodley says, I'll climb to the top of Mount Everest so I can tell the whole round world. The Zydeco Stomp is where it's at and where it is. KRVS, I'm Herman Fuselier, back for not one, not two, not three, but 4 hours of some good Zydeco blues and old school R&B right here on listener-supported public radio. 88.7 FM KRVS and online 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barbecue pit. Pour yourself a long, tall, cold glass of Strawberry Hill or whatever your favorite beverage is. And that's the big cat Ernie Ladd used to say on Mid-South Wrestling.
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0: And tell them the Zydeco Stomp is on the air. On air with Willis Prudham. Live at the Richard Club and Lautel. My little woman is a salty dog. To kick off the Zydeco Stomp, KRVS, 88.7 FM. It's Saturday afternoon, y'all. Let's do it.

We're gonna do our other 45. It's called Zydeco Queen. It was made in the name of Richard's Club. Richard was the first man to give me a gig when I first started playing. That's why I made a song about Richard's Club. Check it on out.

from Kendall, Louisiana, Willis Prudhomme. At the age of 45, he taught himself how to play the accordion and the harmonica while he was riding on his tractor, and became a Zydeco sensation in the 80s and 90s. There he is live at the Richards Club, Grand Ole Opry of Zydeco and Lautrec, from that Zydeco Live landmark album, 1989. Zydeco Queen. And right before that, My Little Woman Is a Salty Dog, to help us get kicked off with another edition of the Zydeco Stomp. I'm Herman Fuselier. Stomping the floor till 4 right here on KRVS 88.7 FM, and we online worldwide from Basel to Brazil.

Brazil, Guam to Gaydon, the Grand Canyon to Grand Coteau, Palmetto to Pluto, KRVS.org, and sometimes in the New York Times, Louisiana Life Magazine, and Anthony Bourdain, Parts Unknown. Rest in peace, Mr. Bourdain, but thanks for explaining to the uninitiated and inexperienced that the Zydeco Stomp is indeed worldwide. Worldwide and world most talked about Zydeco production. Politicians, beauticians, even clientele riding with the morticians. Everybody's tapping their toes to the Zydeco Stomp on this Father's Day weekend. Happy Father's Day to all of that. We'll be highlighting some of our fathers and sons and grandfathers of Zydeco. Just so many, we can't squeeze them in 4 hours, but we'll hit as many as we can. But you know, we got to jam some good old R&B. Go back in the Motown vaults on this one. Martha Reeves and the Vandellas. Your love is like a heat wave. Music is hot. Hot on the outside. It's Zydeco Stomp, KRVS, 88.7 FM.

0: Deontay Carrier says, who's that? I want to know your name, girl. Think you should be for me. Brand new from Deontay Carrier, a.k.a. Danger. Part of the ABC's Exotico with the Carrier family. Good stuff and brand new from the Dance, Dance, Dance man, Deontay Carrier, Think You Should Be For Me, right here on the Zydeco Stomp KRVS. Before that, we heard the singer, songwriter, musician, bus driver, dog trainer, hospital billboard model. He wears a lot of hats, but wears them all so well. Wayne Singleton, leader of Wayne and Same Old Two-Step with I Want to Love You So Bad. And Wayne's on the road this weekend way up in Connecticut at the Bayou Boogie Festival. That's Steve Riley's festival up in Connecticut, also starring Ruben Moreno, of course, Steve Riley and the Mamou Playboys. That's Wayne Singleton and Urban Creole, Luke Huval Band. Alphonse Ardwin also on the road with him, too, in the Zydeco Kings and the C4 Cajun Band of Steve Riley, River City Slim and the Zydeco Hogs and Lil Annie and Hot Cayenne, all at the Bayou Boogie Festival going on this weekend up in Connecticut. And right before we heard from Wayne, we heard two artists that shaped the Motown sound, Autry DeWalt Mixon Jr., better known to the music world as Junior Walker, of course had that big song Shotgun and around that same time, but 1965 or so was on back on the charts with I'm a Roadrunner. And we topped that off with Martha and the Vandellas, Martha Reeves leading that landmark group. She's 84 years old these days, but back in the early 1960s, they were ruling the charts with songs like Honey Child and I'm Ready for Your Love, Nowhere to Run, Quicksand, Dancing in the Street, and a big hit from 1963, Heat Wave, right here on the Zydeco Stomp, KRVS.
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0: Paul Lil Buck Senegal. June 10th marked 7 years since he's been gone. The guitar blues man from right here in Lafayette performed worldwide. One of his songs, The Blues Is Killing Me. Zydeco Stomp KRVS, 88.7 FM.

Hi, this is the Zydeco boss, Keith Frank, and you're locked into the Zydeco Stomp with my man Herman Fusilier on 88.7 KRVS. Yeah, toi.

0: Father's Day weekend, highlighting the fathers and sons of Zydeco and Creole, none more prominent than the Franks. Creole and Zydeco go back into the 1800s for the Frank family, and we heard Preston Frank on that one. Went to a dance last night, Preston Frank and the Swallow Zydeco Band, and Preston had a band with his kids in the band, Keith and Jennifer and Brad, and now they're doing their thing with Keith Frank and the Swallow Zydeco Band, and we heard before that his ever-popular son, Get On Board with Keith Frank and the Swallow Zydeco Band from Days Gone By. Don't forget, we're getting closer to the big one, Keith Frank and Chris Ardoin, July 3rd at Evangeline Downs Racetrack and Casino. The Richards Club Reunion, a tribute to the Grand Ole Opry of Zydeco, Highway 190 in Lautell, Richards Club. And before Keith Frank came your way, we went back and heard Paul Lil Buck Senegal. Lil Buck spent 14 years on the road with the king of Zydeco, Clifton Chenier, who recruited him into Zydeco music. And he also spent a long time with Rockin' Dupsy and the Zydeco Twisters. And during Jazz Fest, pretty much every year, Lil Buck would play with countless musicians, Zydeco and blues guitarists like no other. When he passed away, his obit made the New York Times and also the San Francisco Chronicle, had fans all over the world. And all we miss Lil Buck are the stories and the jams and the cooking on St. Charles Street right here in Lafayette. So a lot of people remembering Lil Buck Senegal, who died June 10th, 2019. And we heard one of his classics, "The Blues Is Killing Me." Paul Lil Buck Senegal, right here on the Zydeco Stomp, KRVS. Don't forget the Zydeco Stomp email address up and running. Let me know what's going on this Father's Day weekend. You can send some Father's Day shout-outs, too. So ZydecoStomp@gmail.com is the email address, and also on my Facebook page. And hello to my sister, Kathy Briscoe, tuned in to the Zydeco Stomp. Good to hear from you, sister. And happy Father's Day to St. Steve Briscoe and your boys. Hope you're all doing good. And earlier I was talking about the weather, how it's rainy on the outside. That humidity will knock you down. 90% humidity. But in this week's edition of Where in the World is Scotty Tibbs? Scotty Tibbs is rubbing it in, I should say. Saratoga, Wyoming, 78 degrees. Sunny skies, 18% humidity. Bring some of that back home, Scotty Tibbs. We need it down here. But thank you for jamming in Wyoming to the Zydeco Stomp. Sunny and a cool 78. And also, hello, Kathleen Bro. She dropped me a line, ZydecoStomp@gmail.com. Says, happy Father's Day. Want to wish all the fathers a happy Father's Day, including her dad, her husband, and her son. And pray that you guys have a blessed Father's Day. Please play the music I love. Well, thank you so much, Kathleen Bro. She didn't say I'm a favorite DJ, but hopefully I still am. Good to hear from you, Kathleen Bro. Thanks for jamming with us right here on the Zydeco Stomp, KRVS.
1: I'm not a fool
0: TK
1: anymore.
0: I'm not a fool anymore.

Look out, Rylan or Ontario. He's on his bicycle crossing Bayou Fuselier and listening to Herman Fuselier in Arnaville. Be careful on that road. I know Rylan likes that. James Carr, he had the original Dark End of the Street, but that's another one of his hit songs. You Got My Mind Messed Up, Girl. The late James Carr. And we heard Alton James Hewland from St. Martinville right before that, better known as T.K. Hewland, had so many good records over the years. And we also, every spring, we play that graduation night. But the one we heard put him on the R&B charts. And then about 1964, he made a peak there with the song that's been covered many times since. I'm Not a Fool Anymore from T.K. Hewland right here on the Zydeco Stomp KRVS. Zydeco Force, I stir. Song from My Father. Includes Shelton Broussard, cousin Herbert Broussard, and of course on accordion, pound for pound, the best accordion player around, Jeffrey Broussard. In memory of their dad, Delton Broussard. Happy Father's Day, Zydeco Stomp KRVS.

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0: Yeah, toi. This is Chubby Carey with the Bayou Swamp Band. You're listening to the Zydeco Stump with Herman Fuselier on KRVS 88.7. You got it locked in on the right station. Yeah, toi.
1: All right, risky drinking man. Take one.

va doucement, ben, pas trop vite. Zydeco legend Roy Carey. What you gonna do with a man like that? One of his foot stomping originals. Another one of our father and son combinations in Zydeco Music, Roy Carey and the Night Rockers. What you gonna do with a man like that? And right before that, we heard from his Grammy-winning son, Joseph Carey Jr., Chubby Carey, we know him as, and he did one of his dad's original whiskey-drinking man, Chubby Carey and the Bayou Swamp Band. Don't forget, a week from today, Chubby's big birthday party that'll be going on at La Poussière Cajun Dance Hall in Brobridge. I went last year. It was a good time, so he'll be celebrating his birthday again, June 27th, La Poussière Cajun Dance Hall, Chubby Carey and the Bayou Swamp Band. And right before that, we heard from Bryson Bernard, better known to worldwide as Cupid, of course, with the Cupid Shuffle, that 5 million seller, probably a lot more than that now, but another big song for him, the Lion Dance King, song name Flex, and he's going all over the world still doing all those great line dances. And we started off the hour with a song originally done by Peter Gabriel, the Englishman, but about 40 years or so ago, he had the big song, was number one in the United States and Canada and in England, and was nominated for big time Grammys, even Song of the Year, Sledgehammer. Now my neighbor in Opelousas has a version of it, talking about the artist formerly known as the soul singing bus driver from Opelousas, Greg Martinez, his version of Sledgehammer right here on the Zydeco Stomp KRVS. And we heard from the Broussards on this Father's Day weekend. Corey Broussard would go to the Zydeco. And right earlier than that, we heard from his grandfather, Delton Broussard, had the legendary Lautel Playboys band, Baby Please Don't Go, and Zydeco Force, his son Jeffrey and Shelton in that band with their version of Song for My Father. Happy Father's Day to all the dads from all of us here at the Zydeco Stomp KRVS, 88.7 FM. And from Basile to Brazil, krvs.org. Hello, Dale Landry. Dale Landry tuned into the Zydeco Stomp, and he says that the Cajun Heritage RV Park and then the barbecue cook-off, they entered the rib division with the big dogs, and they ain't scared, but they got the best music going on in the park with the one and only Herman Fuselier. I know that's right. And his cooking partners include Derek Falk, Timmy Guidry, and their lovely wives. So that sounds good. I hope y'all come out first place in the rib division, the barbecue cook-off. They got it going on at Cajun Heritage RV Park. And also Ron Bob dropped me a line, zydecostomp@gmail.com, says the Bob family is celebrating Juneteenth on Galveston Bay and they're listening to the Zydeco Stomp too. Would like to request anything by Camille Bob. Yes, indeed. One of our Zydeco Stomp favorites. Of course, leader of Lil Bob and the Lollipops. Here's that big band with Do It Right Now. Lil Bob and the Lollipops, right here on the Zydeco Stomp KRVS.

0: Baby Boy Zydeco, The La Jean Man, Nathan Williams Jr., leader of Nathan and the Zydeco Cha-Cha, well, excuse me, little Nathan and the Zydeco Big Timers, recorded live at his uncle's place, the late Sid Williams, of course, El Cido Zydeco and Blues Club, Zydeco Diva. And keep an eye out for a new release coming up from Lil Nate called Full Court Press, liner notes written by yours truly, as I've done many times through the years, not only for Lil Nate, but his dad too. It's a good one. Full Court Press coming soon, but that one's Zydeco Diva, Lil Nate, and the Zydeco Big Timers. Then we heard from his legendary father, Nathan and the Zydeco Cha-Cha has been doing it since the 1980s and still doing it, Casse La Pie from Nathan and the Zydeco Cha-Chas. Clarence Carter came your way, right before Lil Nate. Clarence Carter made it to the age of 90 as he passed away just last month, and we heard a song that he said he heard originally done by the chairman of the board and decided to put his own spin on it, and it became a huge worldwide hit for him, Patches, by the late, great Clarence Carter. And that's topped off by Lil Bob and the Lollipops, their version of the Roscoe Robinson song from back in the day. Do it right now. Send it out to Ron, Bob, and the Bob family jamming in Galveston, Texas to the Zydeco Stomp right here at KRVS. Hello, my people in St. Martin Parish. Oh, they're in St. Landry Parish. Y'all got to come to St. Landry Parish to fish? Well, that's all right. But good afternoon, Lacey LaPerouse and Sister Lachelet and Sean and Piper and Jolie and Wesley. And who else is fishing this Saturday afternoon? And Blake and Aaron. All y'all looking good there at the in Crot Springs at the Riverview RV Resort. St. Martin Parish people in the catfish tournament and a cook-off, and of course jamming to the Zydeco Stomp. Happy Father's Day, same back at you, Sean and everybody. Glad y'all visiting St. Landry Parish. And also, who else is tuned into the Stomp on this Saturday afternoon? Mr. Floyd Anderson and Miss Dolores are tuned in. Bill Bolins with the Dirty Rice program, 8 o'clock right here tonight on KRVS. Bill says Happy Father's Day, and this is going to be another good program tonight. He'll miss some of the Stomp. He's got to go to a memorial function, but he said Dirty Rice will be on the air tonight for your dining and dancing pleasure, maybe even a little drink and a few, and just don't be driving if you're doing a few. I know that's right. Good to hear from you, Bill Bolins.
1: Oh, somebody passed me the Strawberry Hill.
0: Come on, Doopsie. Rockin' Dupes in the Zydeco Twisters.

more of our fathers and sons of Zydeco. None more famous than the Chenierz. CJ Chenier doing one of his dad's classics, Hot Rod, live at the Jazz Fest in New Orleans, 2012.

0: See, Jay Shaneer rocking it out on that one. And before that, we heard his universally famous father, the Grammy winner, Lifetime Achievement Award winner from the Grammys. Got music in the Grammy Hall of Fame and Library of Congress. A tribute album this past February won a Grammy featuring the Rolling Stones and Keith Frank and Marsha Ball, Gino Delafosse. All-star lineup for that tribute of Zydeco album. Just a few reasons why we call him the king, Mr. Clifton Shaneer. We heard him live at the Jazz Fest in New Orleans with one of his signature songs, Michael Champatois, babe, I'm a hog for you, baby. And then we talked about the Shaneers, and we've got to go with the Doopsies, too. Long legacy, at least three generations of Doopsies have been recording Zydeco music. Keep waiting on Mike Doopsie. Mikey keeps saying every time I see him, oh, it's coming, Mr. Herm, it's coming. But it's been 10, 15 years now, so we'll keep waiting. But a dynamic accordion player, if you ever get to hear him, check him out, Mikey Doopsie. And, of course, his dad and uncles are in Rockin' Doopsie Jr. and the Zydeco Twisters, and they did it for us, Don't Cry No More. And we also heard from Mikey's uncle, Dwayne Doopsie. Dwayne's got the Zydeco Hellraisers band in one called My Baby on the Phone. And then we heard from the patriarch of the family, Rockin' Doopsie Sr. with one of his classics, Sweet Lucy, right here on the Zydeco Stomp, KRVS. As we continue with more music, send that one out to my lovely Beth Fuselier, who's recovering from surgery at home. She's doing better today, so I'm glad to hear that. But y'all don't tell her last night she was grouchy and saying things three or four times. But hey, that's part of recovering from surgery. But this one goes out to her. Ain't nothing wrong with my baby. At least I don't think so. Roddy Romero and the Hub City All-Stars. Eazy-E on the keyboards. Derek Houston on sax.
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Sometimes they just need a little helping hand. Sometimes they need to call on somebody. Sometimes they need to call the yard man. 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

a for all the new music, sometimes all you gotta do is just take it back. Accordion, rub board, and drums. Corey Arsenault and Sons from the brand new release. Accordion Man. Yes, indeed. And right before that, we heard two in a row from new Accordion Man release from Corey Arsenault and Zydeco Fusion. Good old days, talking about the Richards Club and Slim's Waikiki. Oh, yes, indeed. We had a lot of fun. And happy Father's Day to Corey Arsenault. He made family history this year with that Accordion Man release. First time he recorded with all three of his sons on the record or helping out with the record, Corey Jr., Tyler, and Desmond Joseph. Congratulations. And oh, it's sounding good. The new stuff from Corey Arsenault and Zydeco Fusion. Corey Arsenault and Sons doing it big time. Right before that, brand new from Brandon Ledet. Brandon, I believe you got a hit on your hands, man. Said, I'm your yard man. That's the name of that one. Said, I can trim, I can edge, I can take care of your bushes, I can take the heat too. Yard Man, brand new release, Brandon Ledet. Brandon's got that the Creole Touch Band, and next Sunday, you can catch Brandon and Bro Bridge at the Cypress Cove Landing right on the levee, big pavilion, the good-looking place, and people know how to get down over there. So he'll be there next Sunday, Brandon Ledet and Creole Touch. And we started off with the Winstons, a song perfect for Father's Day weekend, called Color Him Father, rather, and send that out and say good afternoon to Cynthia Guidry. She want to wish a happy Father's Day to her husband, Dorian Guidry. That name sounds familiar. Also, her father-in-law, Daniel Guidry, said, we appreciate your steadfast love and report and support and dedication and love. Happy Father's Day, Heavenly Father's Day to her late father, Rainey LeBlanc. Said, rest well, Dad. Miss you so much. Thank you for that nice request, Cynthia Guidry. And hello to the man jamming on the J-O-B, Dorian Guidry, helping out the nearsighted and the farsighted, the dry eye and the pink eye on this Saturday afternoon. And finished off the last hour with Roddy Romero and the Hub City All-Stars live version of their hit song Ain't Nothing Wrong With My Baby. Send it out to my lovely Beth Fuselier here on the Zydeco Stomp. Happy Father's Day to all the dads on this Father's Day weekend from all of us here at the Zydeco Stomp and KRVS 88.7 FM, and from Guam to Gaydon, KRVS.org. Thank you for making the Stomp part of your Father's Day weekend. And hello to listening on the Stomp is Dennis Pessick. Dennis says he's fishing there too. He's in Starks fishing for another cold one from the cooler. Hey, that's the best kind of fishing sometimes. Said

0: That humidity ain't playing. I know that's right. It'll knock you down, says Herman Fuselier jamming. What else can I do? Dennis Pesek, sure. Good to hear from you. Thanks for checking in on this Saturday afternoon.
1: Oh, don't start no mess up in here, Herman Fuselier.
0: I ain't starting no mess. All I'm playing a song called Touch Me.
2: Touch Me.
0: Uh-oh.
2: And my world stands still. I know I'm your fool once again.
0: A fool with a capital F. Come here, go.
2: Hold me.
0: Uh-oh.
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0: Aret sa, Herman Fusele. 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
1: That song said, touch me. No, it says, shake me down. Shake you down, girl. You read my mind. Yes, yes. Roses are red and violets are blue, but you know what we gotta do. Send the kids to Dairy Queen. Mom and Daddy need some alone time, some slow drag time. Shake your downtown. This is how Father's Day got started. Let's keep it going. Zydeco Stomp KRVS. Chris says, make it a night to remember. Let's make it an afternoon to remember.

Yes, indeed. It's not in the dictionary, but the meaning is perfectly clear. Three words, by Creole United. That's Sean Arduin along with the great Andre Theory on accordion, Ed Poulard, Caleb the Day, and lots of stars in the Creole United. They put out two CDs over the years with a great slow drag number to top off the DQ set here on the Zydeco Stomp. They call that one, And we heard from Sean was part of that band. He was singing that song, and we heard his brother, Chris Arduin. Chris Arduin from his Legend album from a couple of years ago, Let's Make It a Night to Remember. And Gregory Abbott came your way with a good hand-holding, belly-rubbing number, Shake You Down. And then Blame Big Al Downing. He started off that mess, something called Touch Me, to top off the DQ set on the Father's Day weekend here on the Zydeco Stomp, KRVS. The Jolivets tuned into the Stomp on this Father's Day weekend. Shamika Jolivet said, Happy Father's Day to her grandfather, Gerald Jolivet from Sunset. Good St. Landry Parish people tuned in. Said, coming from all his children and grandchildren, Gerald Jolivet listens to the Zydeco Stomp every Saturday. Thank you so much, Mr. Jolivet. Keep on listening and thank all the Jolivets in Sunset jamming to the Stomp on this Saturday afternoon. I appreciate y'all tuning in. As we highlight the fathers and sons of Zydeco, of course, the Arduins, you can call them the first family of Creole music in Zydeco. They go way back into the 1800s. We'll hear from Sean and Chris his grandfather in just a little bit, Boissec Arduin, Mr. Alphonse Boissec Arduin, avec la bonne musique en français. And their dad and uncles had the Arduin Brothers Band, and Lawrence Black Arduin played French music all over the place. And we did a good version of this one. Swamp pop classic, done Zydeco style, Creole style, Matilda, Zydeco Stomp KRVS.

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Don't hurt him, Herman. Come on now, don't hurt him, baby.

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Exotic O'Higgins and air conditioning man, Rustin Matoir. Live version of his original, Louisiana Summertime. And happy Father's Day to Rusty. He's the father of two young baby girls. They don't play. Well, they don't play yet, I should say. So I'm sure it's just a matter of time before the Matoir girls are on stage with him. He's sounding good on Louisiana Summertime, live in Lake Charles, Rusty Matoir and Zydeco Crush. And we heard another one of our fathers and sons of Zydeco, the Bull Leo Thomas, Zydeco drummer like no other, along with his son Leroy Thomas, doing Why You Wanna Make Me Cry, original version done by the Preston Frank and the Swallow Band. Of course, Leo Thomas on vocals on that one, also on drums with the remake in later years from Leo and his son Leroy. And then another duo, CT and JT, will say on that one, the pride of X11, Sunset Grand Coteau, Curly Taylor, along with his dad, Zydeco and blues legend, Jude Taylor, taken from an old album called Zydeco Confessions, came out in 2013 on Curly's label, Louisiana Soul Records in Sunset, Louisiana, called that one Funky Beat and Zydeco Shoes, featuring Jude Taylor and Uncle P. Of course, CT and ZT on that one. And we remember in the Ardoins, we heard from the Ardoins, the patriarch, we'll call him, Alphonse Boissec Ardoin. He and Ken Ray Fontenot spent 60-plus years touring the world with Creole music, and he did a great version of J'étais au bal, I Went to the Dance, the late Alphonse Boissec Ardoin. And we heard one of Mr. Boissec's sons, most of the sons in the family became musicians or had something to do in the music business, especially with Les Frères Ardoin, the Ardoin brothers, and Lawrence Black Ardoin, his band with Matilda. And, of course, we heard Chris and Sean in that DQ set right here on the Zydeco Stomp, KRVS. Hello, Natasha Williams. She dropped me a line, said, Happy Father's Day, Herman, and Happy Father's Day to my husband, lover, best friend, my provider, Ronald Williams. Go ahead on. That's a nice one, Natasha Williams, and Happy Father's Day to you, Ronald Williams. I wonder if he's driving the bus, jamming on the JOB on this Saturday afternoon. Whatever you're doing, Ronald, I know you're always tuned to the Stomp. Have to play some Boozoo. Of course, we got Boozoo and Sons all over Zydeco. We have to do some Boozoo for you in just a little bit.

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1: Horace Trahan and his father-in-law, Mr. Rodney Bonneau, said it's hard to be alone. Little low and slow, Zydeco. Zydeco Stone, KRVS. 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
1: Hi, this is Dustin Cravens, the Prince of Promotion. 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

Hi, this is the Zydeco boss, Keith Frank, and you're locked into the Zydeco Stomp with my man Herman Fuselier on 88.7 KRVS. Yeah, toi.

fait ton show, Madame Brooksy Young. I see you jamming. Scotty Tibbs cutting the rug on the golf course in Wyoming, where it's 78 degrees. But the music had it hot in Wyoming on that. Everybody's favorite from the Zydeco boss, Keith Frank, from that latest release called Gold, Crosscut Saw. Keith Frank and the Swallow Zydeco Band right here on the Zydeco Stomp KRVS. And send it out to Sister in Law Ethel Brooksy Young. And happy Father's Day to Brother Kenneth Young. Hopefully jam it to the Zydeco Stomp. And then also Danette Bear and Miss Rose Julian, always tuned into the Zydeco Stomp. Thank y'all all for always jamming right here on KRVS each and every Saturday afternoon. And more of our fathers and sons in Zydeco. Earlier, we had Keith Frank with his dad, Preston. And right before we heard Crosscut Saw, we had Gino Delafosse and his dad, John Delafosse. John Delafosse in the Eunice Playboy.

was from the CD called Père des Garçons Zydeco, Father and Son Zydeco, 1992. That came out on that one. Two jamming accordions together, John and Gino, with the title cut from that CD, Father and Son Zydeco. And we heard from the Godfather, who opened the doors to so many musicians playing now soul, funk, rap. The most sample artist in rap, over 15,000 songs, I think it is, has some music or beats or screams from James Brown. The Godfather, hardest working man in show business, Mr. Please Please himself, soul brother number one. And about 1965, he hit it with I Feel Good. And shortly after that, another big hit for him, Mother Popcorn, from the Godfather, Mr. James Brown. And we heard a song that everybody's still line dancing to, 803 Fresh. Oh, he had it going on and still going on, big line dance, Boots on the Ground. And finished off the last hour with Horace Trahan, along with his father-in-law, Mr. Rodney Bernard. It hurts to be, it's so hard to be alone, right here on the Zydeco Stomp KRVS. You're not alone. You're tuned into the best in Zydeco blues, old school, R&B. You never know what's next, but it's always good, right here on the Zydeco Stomp KRVS. 88.7 FM online worldwide, KRVS.org. Ronald Williams dropped the mic on me, heard the dedication, and he said, Ronald Williams is no longer driving the bus, Herman. I'm the transit supervisor. 5 years now. Excusez-moi, Ronald Williams. Congratulations. Now the supervisor. Don't drive the bus, but driving the whole department now. Go ahead on now with your bad self. Supervisor Ronald Williams. That'll be your new title when I hear from you here on the Zydeco Stomp. And Leon Briscoe tuned into the Stomp in Big L.A. as in Los Angeles. And, of course, he's from Little L.A. as in Opelousas, Louisiana. He's enjoying all the Father's Day songs. And happy Father's Day to me. Same back at you, Leon Briscoe. Thanks for tuning in. Bruce Belvin said it's a rainy day in H-Town, and yes, looking at the radar, y'all getting soaked pretty good as we are here in Louisiana, and y'all say a few prayers for the people in Avoyelles Parish, and even North St. Landry Parish. They got 25 inches of rain in one day, or in a couple of days, then it rained again last night, rained again today. Some homes and businesses are being flooded, and Palmetto, a nursing home is being evacuated. So serious weather situation developing all over this place with this rain that just won't stop. So y'all remember the people in Avoyelles Parish. And then later on, that water's got to drain somewhere. So I think a lot of us will be dealing with that high water in the coming week or so. And also, Doug and Kathy dropped me a line, zydecostomp@gmail.com. Says they're listening in from Lafayette today on this rainy Saturday afternoon. As always, thanks for the wonderful toe-tapping music, Herman. Blessings to you, and be safe out there, everyone on the roads. And I second that emotion, Doug and Kathy. Thank y'all for always jamming to the Zydeco Stomp KRVS as we continue with more music on this Father's Day weekend. Happy Father's Day to all the dads. And you might be like me, dad no longer with us. So we'll send it out to you if your father is no longer around. Send that in memory of my dad, Herman J. Fusilier. They always said, put the J in there. So we putting the J in. But a song that makes me think of it and hopefully make you think of your departed dad too. Of course, Luther Vandross, Dance with My Father Again. Zydeco Stomp KRVS.

Bo Jacques and the Zydeco High Rollers. Slide D. Russell Dorian on guitar and voice box. Zydeco version of the Bob Dylan classic, Knocking on Heaven's Door. Part of the little set to All the Dads No Longer With Us. Bo Jacques and the Zydeco High Rollers right here on the Zydeco Stomp, KRVS. And of course, right before that, Luther Vandross with Dance With My Father Again. Send it out to KRVS station manager Cheryl Duvall. Said the Stomp was making a cry on this Saturday afternoon. I know it's a good cry, but I know exactly how you feel, Cheryl Duvall. Thank you so much for jamming to the Zydeco Stomp. Ken Cybo, he's late checking in again, but he says better late than never. But he's got a good excuse. He had a Father's Day lunch with his daughter. Happy Father's Day to you, Ken Cybo. And same back at you, Rodney in Tennessee. He says he's drinking a little Strawberry Hill and jamming to the Zydeco Stomp. You're doing it right on this Saturday afternoon. And look, Mary Young, I thought Mary Young had put me down and moved on to something better. Hadn't heard from her in a while, but she says yesterday, Chubby Carrier played for a residence at Assistant Living, and he was so kind to do that for him. And they saw Chubby with her 97-year-old mom. So she sent me a nice picture, said Chubby is so awesome. He put on a great show, and he always does. And good afternoon to you. Thanks for checking in. Marion Clay Young, Chubby Carrier with her 97-year-old mom. And that picture looks real nice. As we continue with more music, can't have a Father's Day show without the great Boozoo, godfather to many Zydeco musicians playing today. Although Clifton is the king, many copies Boozoo style. Of course, Boozoo had Zydeco's first commercial recording with Paper in My Shoe about 1954. Then he took time off to train racehorses and came back in the 80s like he was mad at somebody. But with that syncopated style on that push-button accordion, so many musicians copy Boozoo style today. So you know we got to tip the hat to Boozoo, especially this highly influential song. Johnny Macabre, Johnny Billy Go, live Boozoo, live at the Habibi Temple in Lake Charles, Roots of Zydeco, Zydeco Stomp, KRVS, 88.7 FM. Up! Oh.

Hello, my friends. This is Zachary Richard, and if you do not know, I am here to tell you that you are listening to Zydeco Stomp with my good friend Herman Fuselier. Here we are on KRVS, where we know how to listen to Bon Temps Roulet.

It's not a Father's Day song. But like she said, little daddy, you can come jam with Nicole. Amy Nicole. Exotico Soul. Hey, little daddy.

0: Amy Nicole from a few years ago. And before that, we went to Evangeline Parish. Hello, Evangeline Parish, Ville Platte, Mamou, and surrounding area. The Gallows were jamming on that one. Jerry Gallo and the Zydeco Dog Pounds and his sons, Zydeco Party. And Leon Chavis, a perfect day for, perfect song rather, for Father's Day weekend. Daddy loves you so much. And little Jay's now, I know he graduated high school, now a college student, a part of the legacy of Leon Chavis. Also his dad, Joe Chopper Chavis, a longtime member of the band. And we heard we had to do the tribute to Boozoo and all the Chavises, all the tremendous work they've done. We heard from the grandsons and son-in-law of Boozoo with Mason Trail and Zydeco Rhythm, Bye Bye Catin. And then we heard one of Boozoo's sons, Pancho Chavis, keeping that legacy alive with Talk About Your Baby, But You Ought to See Mine, one of his dad's originals. And of course, when Boozoo was playing, Charles, his son, was on the rub board and also Relis on drums. And they did a live version of a song that's still sprouting these days, still has offsprings, of Johnny Billy Goat, live version, live at a BB Temple, Boozoo Chavis and the Magic Sounds. Keith LaStraps checked in. He just got off the golf course with his oldest son and now tuned into the Stomp. Want to wish all the strong, positive role models and happy Father's Day. And thank you for staying in the fight. It's not easy, but it's so necessary. A good father doesn't have to be perfect. He just needs to be there. Et toi. And let the church say amen, according to the great email from Keith LaStraps. And happy Father's Day to you, Keith LaStraps, in Jacksonville, Florida. Somebody said, Herman Fuselier, you started with Willis Prudhomme, finished with Willis Prudhomme.
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0: Willis Prudhomme avec un bel vase. 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Zydeco Stomp, KRVS. Low and slow before I have to go.

0: Willis Prudhomme and Zydeco Express, live at the Richards Club, Highway 190, Lawtell. Gone but not forgotten. From that landmark double album, Zydeco Live. Those tears in your eyes aren't for me. Willis Prudhomme and Zydeco Express.
1: Yeah, you're right.
0: Mm-hmm.
1: Bring your new waltzes to
0: yes, indeed.
1: Don't forget Saturday coming. We're going to be at Miss Slim Waikiki.
0: Willis Prudhomme brings us to the end of another edition of the Zydeco Stomp. I'm Herman Fuselier. Thanks, as always, for joining me for the program. Thanks for supporting our great Louisiana artists. 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Have yourself a great weekend, even better week next week. You know, life's like the weather. We have to deal with all this rain and flooding and everything else. But always remember the words of Lil Milton. Whatever life throws at us, we're gonna make it. I'll see you next Saturday from 12 to 4 for another edition of the Zydeco Stomp. Happy Father's Day, Dads. We made

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1: Here's what sets KRVS apart from other stations. 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

Welcome into Jukes, Cantinas, and Ballrooms, producing from the Cypress Lake studios of listener-supported KRVS for Lafayette and Lake Charles. I'm Steve Craig. It was Dolly Parton and Porter Wagoner at the top off their 1973 album Love and Music with a tepid rebuke of capitalism, Laugh the Years Away. I guess that's the best we could hope for. Kelly Willis, after that, hoping for a lot more on the title cut of her What I Deserve CD from 1999, a bit of a breakthrough for her.

Tony Joe White began that block with Hoochie Woman off his 2016 Rain Crow CD, followed by Lucinda Williams off her classic Car Wheels on a Gravel Road disc from 1998 with Can't Let Go, a barrage of slide guitar players on that one. After that, Guitar Jr., also known as Lee Baker Jr., who later changed his name to Lonnie Brooks when he moved to Chicago. This is when he was still in Louisiana. Recorded by Eddie Schuler in Lake Charles in 1959 with Knocks Me Out, Fine, Fine, Fine. After that, more fine stuff from Los Fabulocos off their self-titled CD of 2008. Originally a Rockin' Sydney number that was You Ain't Nothing But Fine.

It was East L.A. Rockers, the Blazers at the top on Yeah, Yeah, Yeah from their debut Short Fuse CD of 1994, followed by Big Sandy and his Fly Right Boys from 2000 on the Night Tide release that was Between Darkness and Dawn. Hope some of you caught him at Rockin' Bowl just recently. That was Ashley Kingman on the lead guitar and Lee Jeffries on steel. Followed by Janis Martin from the 2012 disc, the Blanco Sessions. She passed away just before it was released. That was Roll Around Rockin'. And the set with Artie Hill and the Long Gone Daddies from 2011 off the Another Lost Highway CD. That was Roll Me a Song.

We took a bit of a dark turn there. Don't blame it on Katie or Rita for that matter. It began innocently with Hayes Carl off his Trouble in Mind disc of 2008 with Girl Downtown, followed by Fred Eaglesmith off the Six Volts disc from 2012. That was Katie. Followed by Dirk Powell from 2020 off the When I Wait for You disc, I Ain't Playing Pretty Polly. Rhiannon Giddens on banjo and backing vocals. And the set with Chris Knight with Rita's Only Fault from 1996, released in 2007 on his Trailer Tapes collection. Thanks again for stopping by Jukes, Cantinas, and Ballrooms. If it's Saturday, stay tuned for Lost in Love, followed by Blake Miller with Lalu Jukebox. If it's Monday, it'll be a Premidi. Here's Steve Young from 1994, Switchblades of Love. I'm Steve Craig. Hasta la próxima vez.

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0: Ladies and gentlemen, it's my unmitigated pleasure to introduce to you tonight a fine lady who I've known for quite some time. She's news in New York. She's the fairest in Paris. She's Ranella Rose Champagne. Put your hands together now.
1: Why, thank you. Thank you so much. Thank you. Well, howdy, partners, and welcome to another edition of Lost in Love with me, your host, Ranella Rose Champagne. As always, I would like to thank you once again for tuning in to KRVS 88.7 FM in Lafayette and Lake Charles. Yes, and you know that goes out to all of YOU. Well, guess what? I bet you could guess. First things first, you know what we got to do? We have got to give all of the amazing daddies out there one big round of applause. You deserve it. You deserve it. Happy Father's Day to all of you wonderful daddies out there. And I bet you could guess what else, that this edition of Lost in Love will be featuring quite a few daddy songs. So, without further ado, you know what time it is. That is right. Without further ado, the time has come. Yes, it has. The time has come to go ahead and get this party started, honey.

All right, and that is what I am talking about, y'all. We started out this edition of Lost in Love with Full Time Daddy by Buck Owens and his Buckaroos. I know. Get ready. I know. Following that, Daddy sang bass by the amazing Man in Black, Mr. Johnny Cash. Of course, with June Carter Cash and the Carter family, the Statler brothers, and Carl Perkins. And y'all just know, I bet you could guess, that I am going to go ahead and dedicate that wonderful song to my wonderful Aunt Josephine and Uncle Wick out in Memphis, Tennessee. Y'all show your love for Aunt Josephine and Uncle Wick. They love him some Johnny Cash and all those amazing talents, and I do too, and I bet you do too. Following that, Only Daddy That'll Walk the Line by the incredible Waylon Jennings. And you know what? I'm going to go ahead and dedicate that one to Miss Jean Rogers. Jean, if you are listening out there, daughter, I know that you love Waylon Jennings, girlfriend. So here you go. I'm dedicating that one to you and all of the wonderful daddies out there. And I guess the mamas too. So following that, we heard Daddy Frank, the Guitar Man, by Mr. Merle Haggard. Rockin' Years by Dolly Parton, along with Mr. Ricky Van Shelton. And The Race Is On by The Possum, Mr. George Jones. I know. Okay, here we go. Well, guess what? I sure hope you're having a wonderful Saturday, and I hope that you have an amazing Sunday, Father's Day. And if you're tuning in on Tuesday, I hope that you're having a fabulous Tuesday. But I want to tell y'all, I would like to say happy Father's Day to my amazing, wonderful daddy. My wonderful dad, y'all show your love for Steve Patton, y'all. Steve Patton, an amazing, wonderful person, great sense of humor, just the most amazing man ever. And I'm so, so honored that you are my daddy. And this song is going out to Y-O-U, daddy. Happy Father's Day, you wonderful, wonderful daddy.

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0: Happy Father's Day to my wonderful daddy. Yep. And I will say, I'm also going to say that this, we all love you, Daddy. From your other daughter, Jennifer Howard, Alan Howard, Alan Henry Howard, Sophie Howard, and Fran Patton. We love you so much. So that one goes out to Y-O-U. Happy Father's Day. I know. And guess what? You just know, I know that, wait, someone wants to tell y'all something. What's going
1: on? Hello, y'all. This is Aunt Josephine.
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0: And thank you so much, Aunt Josephine and Uncle Wick. And again, Uncle Wick celebrated his 90th birthday last week. It was on the 17th. So anyway, y'all, I'm just so excited. There's so much going on. And we're going to continue onward with this edition of Lost in Love.
3: Take this.

dedication to Miss Alice Blakewood and Monica Duga. Congratulations on your retirement, girlfriend. That is from Jennifer Howard and Brunella Rose Champagne.

are trucking right through this Father's Day inspired edition of Lost in Love. We just heard Give Me the Night by Mr. George Benson. Prior to that, we heard Big Bad Handsome Man by Imelda May. Before that, Crescent City by the incredible Lucinda Williams. And I'm going to do a little shout out to three amazing daddies, Jean-Paul Ogeron, hello, Matt O'Toole, to Matt O'Toole, okay? That is the second amazing daddy. And y'all, show you love also for Mr. Tom Baker out in Vermont. Tom, if you just so happen to be tuning in, one more round of applause. There are so many amazing daddies. If I say, if I started talking about every single amazing dad, I'd be here all night long. That is a very, very, very, very true. Thank you so much to all of you great guys and for all that you are doing for these amazing kids. So before that, we heard, oh, here we go. One more round of applause and congratulations to Miss Alice Blakewood and Monica Duga, who are celebrating their retirement. And in honor of their retirement, my sister Jennifer Howard, she was like, Ranella, can you please play Take This Job and Shove It by Johnny Paycheck for these two wonderful women? I said, of course I will. Of course I will. Another dedication, but congratulations on that. Well, listen, I have another incredible dad that I have got to mention and say what an amazing dad he is to my dear brother-in-law. Y'all show your love for Mr. Alan Howard. One more round of applause. I know I'm getting into some family stuff over here, y'all. And a brother-in-law, this song was dedicated to you, of course, by your son, Alan Henry Howard of Sleep Habits, and of course, Sophie Eliza Howard, your incredible daughter, and your wife, Jennifer Howard. And I would like to also say, I want to chime in and say, Happy Father's Day. This is a dedication to you from all of us. We love you, brother-in-law.

Oh, no. Oh, no. Say it is not so, because if you are just tuning in, you are, in fact, catching the tail end of this week's edition of Lost in Love. We heard Pavement by Sleep Habits, of course, with my wonderful nephew, Alan Henry Howard. I just had to say that. Okay, happy Brother's Day. Happy Father's Day, brother-in-law. That dedication is from Alan Henry Howard, Sophie Eliza Howard, and Jennifer Howard, and myself. So one more round of applause. Very good. Following that, we heard Somebody That I Used to Know by Gautier. Following that, Our House by Crosby, Stills, Nash & Young. And you know what? I'm going to go ahead and dedicate that one to Mr. and Mrs. Heather Ryan Kelly. Or I should say Mrs. and Mr. Heather Ryan Kelly. Hello. Okay. I know. And concluding that set, Space Age Love Song by A Flock of Seagulls. Well, guess what? I'm talking a lot. I know, a big old shout out to all the amazing dads out there. I hope you're having a wonderful Saturday, fabulous Sunday, and an incredible Tuesday. But I have to tell you, I was so delightfully surprised when, do you know who gave me a call? Y'all, show you love for Mr. Melvin Caesar. Melvin Caesar, he called me and he was listening to Lost in Love. And he said, Ranella, this is Melvin Caesar. I was like, Melvin Caesar, you are listening to Lost in Love. I said, what? And he was saying that he was driving back from Oakland. And he was just saying, I was listening to Lost in Love. And I thought I would call and tell you that I was tuning in. And I want to tell you, Melvin Caesar, that you made my day. So thank you. And John Broussard and all the amazing producers over here for all that you do. And I'm going to dedicate this next song to Mr. Melvin Caesar and Mr. John Broussard of Zydeco Apasale.

0: And I did talk a lot this time. Oh, my gosh.
1: There's not a problem that I can't fix. Because I can do it in the mix. And if your man gives you trouble, just to move out on the double and you don't let it trouble your brain.
0: I'm going to say that this song goes out to Melvin Caesar and John Broussard of Zydeco and Posse Lay. Y'all show your love for these two amazing guys who save our lives every Saturday. And I just want to say, I hope you're having a wonderful Saturday. Happy Father's Day once again to all you amazing dads. And have a fabulous Tuesday. And until next time, y'all, right. Thank you so much for tuning in to this week's edition of Lost in Love. And until next time, y'all, thank you.

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Shirley Ray Bergeron et son père Alfie. Shirley and Alfie Bergeron right there with the veteran playboys doing La Table des Danses. Oh oui, La Table des Danses. Et puis avant ça, Louis Cormier and the Moonlight Playboys doing Les Blues de Soulard, the Drunkard's Blues. Adam Hébert and the Country Playboys started it all off with the Country Playboys special. 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On the app, anytime you want to. That's right. So let's see. Let's stick it with Shirley Ray Bergeron right now. Do one more from Shirley. He's such a good singer. He wrote so many great songs, especially waltzes. This is one called Shaitanie.

Caleb Clauder Country Band, y'all. Caleb and Reeb teaming up to bring you a little song called Innocent Road. Yeah, you're right. That was Steve Rowley and the Mamou Playboys doing Mon Vieux Home, my old home. Home, that's where I'm going. That's tying it all together right there. Thank you, Caleb, for bringing it all together. Mon Vieux Home, Steve Rowley and the Mamou Playboys off their album Trace of Time. Some beautiful harmonies going on that one. Comme toujours avec les Playboys, là. Et bien sûr, ça vient de Shirley Ray Bergeron. Mon Vieux Home, that's an old Shirley Bergeron song. And we had L'Homme Lui-Même, the man himself, starting it all off with Shaitani at the beginning of that set. Shaitani, all about going to a wedding over at Tani's house. Shaitani. Well, since we got the country music on the mind, we got to turn it over to Buck Owens and the Buckaroos, because in this home, in this old home, down this innocent road, love's going to live here again.

Bruce Dagrapon. Yeah, mon bon ami là, Bruce Dagrapon, with a song off his first record, Stir Up the Rue. That one's called Les Filles Cajun, the Cajun girls, and the prettiest girls in all the world. Mais comme mon ami Jordan Thibodeau dit, ils sont fous, yeah. Ils sont canailles. Je te garantis ça. Avant ça, Wayne Toups. Well, that was Wayne Toups on the accordion. Backing up, Alan Jackson doing a song called Little Bitty. It's all right to be a little bitty right here on Lalu Jukebox. And Buck Owens and the Buckaroo started it all off with Love's Gonna Live Here Again. Mes amis, don't forget, you're listening to the listener-supported radio. 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We have no more Lalu Jukebox. We got no more Freetown Radio. We got no more Basio Cajun Hour. We got no more Nacion Creole. Oh, on parlant de Nacion Creole, allons jouer un petit brin de Monsieur Cedric Watson right here from his brand new record. This one's going out for everybody going fishing this weekend right here. It's called Sakale, Sakale, Sha. Allons.

Jeffrey Broussard, y'all, and the Creole Cowboys getting boots and bougie up in here. That's called, he calls that one, "Aw, Baby," a little updated version of "Why You Want to Make Me Cry." You're right. Off his album, Boots and Bougie. Right before that, Jordan Thibodeau and Little Daya. Off his album, Boo Boo Kane Boute. That one's called "Vatan." Get on out of here, y'all. Get on out of here. Get on out of here with that, Jordan. Watch out, boy. And teaming up with Jordan on that one, we had him on his new record right before that. The voice of La Nacion Creole right here on KRVS off his brand new record, Gumbo Fevi. Cedric Watson and Bijou Creole, y'all, coming in with Sakale, Sakale. Hope everybody's listening to that, jamming out, going fishing, maybe catching some Sakale. Y'all bring me some, okay? Don't forget about poor old Blake over here, hanging out over here, waiting for some fish, all alone. Don't forget about me at the end of the afternoon. When the Zadiko Sankui, hey, Blackie Forestier, y'all, bleep pas moi, con le Zadiko Sankui.

Hey, a little double shot of Joe Douglas right there. Joe Douglas off a record called Oublie Pas Moi, which we had Blackie Forestier doing a version of that song, Oublie Moi Pas. Oublie Pas Moi, Oublie Moi Pas. Don't Forget Me, from Blackie Forestier's record Back in Time, and then two from Joe Douglas's record of that title. We didn't play that song off the record, but got two more. One that I love a lot. I love this song so much. It says so much, but so little. It says, Y'a pour tout, mais c'est pas tout qu'on aura. There's some for all, but it's not all that gets some. It's a little ton à you to me, ton en a pu, mais t'as jamais eu. Comme ça. Joe Douglas. Good old song right there. And Cœur Jaloux from Joe Douglas off that same record. A little jealous heart action right there. Of course, that's a country song. And comme c'est la loue jukebox, tu connais comme. Moi j'aime faire. We're going to play an English version right here from Hazel Dickens, Jenny Hawker, and Carol Elizabeth Jones, y'all. Oh, yeah. Oh, yeah. We lost Carol Elizabeth Jones not too long ago. Hazel Dickens has been gone from us for a while. We still got Jenny Hawker. Here we go with a little Jealous Heart.

0: Van Bruce singing with Rufus and Tony Thibodeau off an excellent record called Fiddlin' with Friends. And it's called Tila's Waltz. Avasati La, written by Van Bruce. Avasati Mon, le groupe Timon, from their brand new record Petit Paradis and Belle Chanson. Qui, je crois, ça vient de Merle Haggard. It's called I've Got a Yearning, chanté par Monsieur Drew Simon. And right before that, Jenny Hawker singing with Hazel Dickens and Carol Elizabeth Jones, an old country song called Jealous Heart, done by those three beautiful voices for you right there. Mes amis, faut prendre une petite pause hasta, mais restez ici avec moi pour une note de la bonne musique. Très après ce tea break ici.
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